do have materials that have acrylic and whatnot, but it's more or less, it's for the look, you know, and I'm not making thousands and thousands of garments and polluting the, you know, the river near Toronto, but, and most of my stuff is all just raw. So I'm not washing it. I'm not, you know, sometimes I might pre-soak it for the customer, but most of the chemicals that go into it are, I mean, yeah, jeans are pretty gnarly for the environment, but

0: Here is your Environment Canada weather forecast. In Montreal, an overnight low of 15 with clear skies tomorrow. A high of 25 with sunshine. In Quebec City, an overnight low of 12 with a few clouds tomorrow. A high of 25 with mainly sunny skies. Then over to the eastern townships, going down to 12 tonight with clear skies. Tomorrow, a high of 23 degrees and sunshine. And finally, in the Gaspé region, going down to 11 and cloudy. Tomorrow, a high of 20 degrees and mainly cloudy skies.
1: I'm Jill Deacon, in for Tom Power. Welcome to Q. 3 days' grace put their hometown of Norwood, Ontario, on the map as the first Canadian band to reach over a billion Spotify streams for not one, but two songs. Pretty impressive, especially for a band that almost fell apart. You'll hear how the music helped them endure a significant rupture and how 3 days' grace managed to come back stronger than ever. And Misson Harriman knew that his successful corporate career just wasn't fulfilling, so he picked up a camera and pointed it in the direction of activism. He's now a well-known protest photographer and the subject of a new documentary celebrating the art of capturing resistance. All that coming up on Q.

from their latest album, that's 3 Days Grace with Mayday. Before that, you heard Tom Power's conversation with singers Adam Gontier and Matt Walsh from the band. The band is playing a bunch of Canadian shows in Quebec and Ontario this week. Go to 3daysgrace.com for all their tour dates. I'm Jill Deacon, in for Tom Power. You're listening to Q. Not too long ago, Masan Harriman was working a job that just didn't feel right anymore. He had a career in recruitment in the finance industry, and he was doing really well. But despite the success, the connections, the lifestyle, Masan felt called to do something else. And if you've been online at all, you've probably come across that something else, because Masan Harriman photographs protests, and his images of the Black Lives Matter movement have gone viral after being shared by Martin Luther King III. His friends and supporters also include folks like Gigi Hadid, Cynthia Nixon, and the Duke and Duchess of Sussex, to name a few. So yeah, Masan left his life in recruitment to become a photographer and activist, and he's gotten a lot of attention and support ever since. And now there's a new documentary out called Shoot the People that follows him as he captures these social movements right at the ground level. When Q guest host Ali Hassan was in, he spoke with Masan Harriman about the documentary, and they got into why photographing protests is so important to him. Masan also explains how a special gift from his wife was the catalyst behind his move from corporate life to a life of art and activism. Here's their conversation.

0: but you know, in elite schooling systems, that's not always even recognized. And my wife looked into my eyes and said, I believe that you deserve to have a point of view. And she bought me a camera and I taught myself on YouTube because, again, neurodivergent people, we learn in our own way. And I found many dudes and ladies in their garages that have figured out the stuff that I needed to figure out. What's ISO? What's shutter speed? What lens should I use? So anyone that's listening to this, just go forth. And I always say I failed and I failed and I failed onto one day I may not have.
1: I, you know, one thing I related to this, you talk about in the documentary, I like that you talked about this imposter syndrome. Because you did have this, you know, relatively quick rise to success as a photographer, but you said, I didn't know, am I the right person? I remember I started comedy 20 years ago and one sound guy, he's the sound guy. He works in this comedy club 5 days a week, hears tons of comedy. As I'm leaving the club full of self-doubt and imposter syndrome, he says to me, almost muttering it, he says, you should come back.
0: That's it.
1: Did you have something like that when you're taking these pictures? What makes you believe that you can take the next step because you are good enough to do that?
0: I think when I started seeing the reaction from regular people, kind of like the sound guy, you know, so when I started taking the protest images and they started going really viral online, that's one thing. But when I started getting DMs from people, some people who, you know, may have been on the far right side of things. And they're saying, you know, your image is making me ask, why do I hate someone that looks differently to me? Why do I hate someone that looks like you? When I see your images, it's making me ask questions I've never asked before. And for me, I was like, okay, well, this is more important than anything I've ever done in my life. If an image can make a man or woman ask themselves whether they are victims of social programming, ask themselves whether they live in an echo chamber of unconscious bias, right? That can make the world kinder and gentler. And that is what I'm dedicating my life to do, to use my art, my voice, my images, my films, to build bridges that have been broken by many of the systems that are supposed to protect us, like the police that killed George Floyd.
1: Touching on these images, you know, I mentioned Martin Luther King III out of the intro. And when you shot the Black Lives Matter protests in London during the pandemic, one of those photos goes viral. In credit you give to Martin Luther King III. And it's a photo of a young person holding up a sign that says, why is ending racism a debate? I wanted to ask if you remember taking that picture in the moment and you, what compelled you to take that picture? And then did you also know that it would resonate with people?
0: I never knew it would resonate, but I did. It was outside the US Embassy in London. And I've become friends with the amazing woman, Darcy Bourne. She's a field hockey player for England, actually. And she almost didn't come. If you could look at the image, the paint is still drying from the words. And if she had taken the wrong bus or train, if I was, I don't know, distracted as I always get, seconds, anything could have happened, but we were there on the street in that moment. She stood on the street, I looked up, and the rest, as they say, is history. That's one of the most shared civil rights images of all time. And she is part of this, you know, this legacy that harks back to Gordon Parks and Eve Arnold and Bruce Davidson and many, many others, you know, Peter Magabane, the great South African photographer. You know, we have to archive and document our stories, and that's part of what I do.
1: You know, that is such a great story about looking in the right direction at the right person who may not have been there, and it sort of just all happened to come together. But I don't want to take away from your actual skill, which is finding great shots. And I do want to ask you, what you look for in a shot from a journalistic perspective, from an artistic perspective, are there elements that have to be there, or is it now just sort of a gut thing where this is something that I have to take?
0: I shoot heart first. You know, it's there's that great quote, the eye must learn to listen before it looks, right? And you just know when the decisive moment is. And I'm in a trance almost.

0: to be able to continue to do.
1: Misson Harriman, thank you so much for what you do, and I'm excited to see what more comes out of your work and your passion for your art.
0: Thank you, sir. Thank you for having me.
2: Misson Harriman is a photographer and activist based in the UK. A new documentary called Shoot the People follows Misson as he travels around capturing global protest movements and the people behind them. You can watch it in theaters now, and it's streaming on Watermelon Plus.

0: voted one of the best protest songs of all time by Rolling Stone magazine. That's Public Enemy and Fight the Power. You're on cue. I'm Jill Deacon. You're listening to Q. The 2026 Polaris Music Prize shortlist was announced just last week. 10 albums have been nominated for Canada's most prestigious music prize. Ontario's Rochelle Jordan is a first-time nominee this year. Her album, Through the Wall, was beloved by critics. She even made Pitchfork's Best New Music list. And when she came on this show to talk about the record, she talked about how it was an homage to her brother, Junior, who, when they were kids, would blast his music very loudly from his room, exposing her to many of the artists she drew inspiration from for this record. Take a listen.
1: Yeah, this record is definitely a tribute to Junior. And honestly, all the music throughout my career has been a little testament to the pieces of music that he's shown me along the way. My brother is autistic. He's about 10 years older than me, and we moved to Canada when I was quite young from England. And so he came over to Canada with two briefcases full of tapes, real cassette tapes, untitled, unnamed, just little markings. Some of them had random names on it, but because of the autism that he has, there was OCD that comes along with that for children with special needs. And that OCD, as much as there were other issues that we dealt with as a family with him, one thing that the OCD actually touched on for him specifically was music. He was obsessed with music and playing it every single day, nonstop, from maybe like 9 in the morning till 10, 11 o'clock at night until he fell asleep. And he would blast it to the top volume, like deep house, gospel house records, CC Peniston, BB&CC Winans, Sounds of Blackness, Artful Dodger. Like, these are just like some

look at the pre-pandemic numbers, the average revenue was over $1 billion a year. And that pinch is being felt most in independent theaters across this country. In 2024, the group that represents independent theaters, they reported that 60% of Canada's indie theaters operated at a loss. Mm. And Park Theater is an independent theater in Vancouver. It was run by Cineplex up until last year,

Tansay Miasin Wabamtaga. This is Shane Ghostkeeper, and you're listening to Reclaimed on CBC Radio.

I'm Kaylee Watts from Bella Coola, BC, adopted member of the Newhawk Nation and member of the Satellite Cree Nation in Alberta, and you're listening to Reclaimed on CBC Radio.

institutions to come and present properly on that bill and revisions that they see fit. As well, the committees on that bill that are studying it need to make sure that they're visiting First Nations communities and seeing for themselves the disparities that we face every day that's so common in communities across the country. Although there's been a lot of improvements. I know that there's many, many over 136, I believe, boil water advisories and

0: 1994, I lived in Romania. My host brother Soren had his revolution flag in an old box under the bed for 5 years. Soren could not see the flag was a bona fide piece of history. To him, it belonged in a dusty box. He said I could have it because that unsettled revolutionary climate no longer existed. I can only wonder what it was like when he decided to cut the flag. I don't know whether he was scared or hopeful, or just angry enough to pick up a pair of scissors. All I know is that he stood in a crowd, hoping the hole would scream his hopes. A flag usually tells you what a country stands for. This one tells you what they were standing against. The most important part of this flag is the part that someone had the courage to cut out.
1: Dan Armaris produces Tracing the Path, a 20th Century History podcast. He made this piece for Audio Flux, an independent platform for short-form audio storytelling.

0: are a young country. The median age in Uganda is 16. Uganda is the second youngest country in the world, but it is ruled by people in their late 70s and 80s. It reminds us that we must focus on institutions that outlive human greed and human interest, that Africa's problem and the world's problem are the leaders that get drunk on power.
1: Bobby Wine is Uganda's leading opposition figure. He joined me from Washington, D.C. You're with The World.

The awful society. Wouldn't it be better to end it all more quickly? In France, he said, 500 people a day die without their suffering being alleviated by palliative care because these medical services aren't sufficiently developed. A lethal injection costs nothing.

0: impact on the sector, elevating careers. We happen in a community of 800 people and 10,000 people come to the festival.
1: Yeah.
0: You know, I went all the way through school from primary to grade 12, saw two professional performances, and we've now brought thousands of diverse professional artists from around the world to this rural part of Nova Scotia. So there's a lot of reasons to do it.
1: I love that.
0: You know, here in Nova Scotia, massive cuts. You know, government needs to help us plan. They need to help us,
1: I got to stop you there because I'm just about out of time. But I just really appreciate your time, you guys. Thank you so much for doing this.
0: Awesome.
1: My name is Alamin Abdul Mahmoud. This show is called Commotion. We'll be back tomorrow. We'll talk about the Odyssey. In the meantime, have a great day. We'll talk to you tomorrow.

0: I graduated. Yeah, I had to do a lot of homework on my own.
1: Right, okay. So there were no what we would call art movies being shown in Jordan at the time.
0: No.
1: It's all.
0: And still, they don't show much art movies. It's a problem we have.
1: So it's all kind of Hollywood.
0: Yeah, you gotta find them on your own. Yeah.
1: But there will be cinemas that will obviously show Sync.
0: Yeah, hopefully.
1: And right, oh, hopefully.

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1: St. Pierre has a serial killer?
2: Hell of a start to a day.
0: On a new case with an old pattern.
3: Why am I getting the feeling that you guys have seen something like this before?
4: Because we have.
0: And to uncover the truth, they must put everything on the line.
3: You are my partner. If you win, I win. If you go down, I go down. That's how it works. Trust me.
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0: cortisol, all of which can cause pain, redness, even burns if in direct contact with skin or eyes.
1: In a typical factory, the workers are supposed to be wearing masks and gloves and essentially wellies, rain boots, because there's so much water being sloshed around on the floor and you have these fumes coming up from the dyeing process. Oftentimes they don't want to. They'll be wearing flip-flops. They'll be wearing whatever makes them comfortable.

This is CBC News. Good morning. It is 5:30. I'm Sean Lyons with your CBC News from Montreal. From the Yukon to Alberta, crews from across Canada are being deployed to Ontario these days, where nearly 200 wildfires continue to burn. More than a dozen communities and counting have been evacuated from the northwest

0: eastern sectors of the province. And as the CBC's Sarah Law tells us now, First Nations leaders say quicker action is needed.
1: Canadians always look after each other.
2: Prime Minister Mark Carney says his government is providing helicopters and search and rescue aircraft to assist firefighting efforts. But for Nomigusasekigin, it's too little, too late. The entire First Nation north of Thunder Bay burned to the ground Monday. Chief Helen Pavlis says her community members got out safely, but had to do it all on their own.
3: Nobody answered their cries.
2: The Assembly of First Nations passed an emergency resolution Thursday seeking federal support for Nomigusasekigin. Devin Wanakomik is Emergency Response Coordinator for White Sand First Nation. It's been affected by the same fire as Nomigusasekigin.
4: Emergencies are not the time for governments to debate responsibility.
2: Locals in Thunder Bay are collecting donations of food, clothing, and toys for evacuees in town as the city continues to be stunned by yellow, smoky skies. Sarah Law, CBC News, Thunder Bay, Ontario.
0: Meanwhile, south of the border, congressional Republicans are slamming Canada for failing to prevent the wildfires. They say Canadian inaction is the reason that the northeastern U.S. has been blanketed with smoke. Four Michigan House representatives sent a sharply worded letter to Prime Minister Mark Carney. They say the federal and provincial governments here should have conducted adequate forest maintenance. They're warning the U.S. may take some sort of action if Canada does not. And to international news, now there are reports Iran is launching more strikes on U.S. military facilities in the Middle East. It comes after American Marines boarded a vessel in the Gulf of Oman. U.S. Central Command says the troops conducted what they're calling a verification operation as parts of the blockade of Iranian ports. U.S. forces also redirected several commercial ships that they say were attempting to bypass restrictions. Recent flare-ups in the United States-Iran war have choked off energy shipments through the Strait of Hormuz. To the U.S. now, still where U.S. President Donald Trump is pushing a new and unproven claim about his loss in the 2020 election. He alleges China engaged in election interference. Its foreign ministry has responded, saying that Beijing had no interest in meddling in American elections. Katie Nicholson explains Trump's accusation.
5: U.S. President Donald Trump has long clung to claims of election interference after he lost to Joe Biden in 2020. Last night, he claimed he had proof.
6: Critical intelligence revealing shocking vulnerabilities in our election infrastructure.
5: Trump made allegations of foreign interference.
6: Americans were blatantly lied to about the security of our election infrastructure.
5: Systems, he claimed, were vulnerable to hacking from the likes of Russia and Iran. After the 2020 election, numerous courts, audits, and investigations found no evidence of manipulated election results. Democratic Senator Chris Coons immediately panned the address.
7: There's only one person involved in this who we know for sure tried to meddle in the 2020 elections, and that's President Donald Trump.
5: Trump also renewed his plea to senators to push through voter ID rules that critics say would prevent millions of eligible voters from casting a ballot. Katie Nicholson, CBC News, Washington.
0: Back here in Quebec now, the Red Cross is taking care of about a dozen people forced out of their homes early this morning by an overnight fire in the Quebec City area. And flames broke out in the 8-unit building in Beauport just before 2 o'clock this morning. A police patrol was nearby. The officers went into the building, knocked on the doors, started getting everybody out. When firefighters arrived, they began battling the blaze, which was burning behind and in the rear section of the building. They eventually had to call in a third alarm to bring in more resources. No injuries are being reported, but it is unclear when or if those who were inside are going to be able to get back into the building. The extent of the damage is being assessed, and the cause of the fire is also under investigation. A coroner is going to be looking into the cause of death of a man whose body was pulled from the St. Lawrence River near downtown Montreal yesterday evening. They say the remains recovered last night are those of a 36-year-old man who either fell or jumped into the river over the weekend in Old Montreal. Someone called 911 to report seeing a body in the water near a park in the Ville-Marie Borough yesterday evening. It was located by the SPVM and recovered with a fire department boat. Circumstances around how the man ended up in the river on the weekend are still not clear. He ended up in the water near the main Ferris wheel in Old Montreal. Quebec's Auto Insurance Board wants people to think about their driving habits on the eve of this province's construction holiday. As part of a safety awareness campaign, the SAAQ is going to be driving a white Hurst

0: around the province. Members of the public, if they see it, are being asked to sign the vehicle as a pledge that they will drive safely. Quebec's construction holiday has been one of the deadliest periods for traffic accidents over the last decade, according to provincial police. There were 35 road deaths during the two-week construction holiday last year, the highest death toll since 2016. Simon-Pierre Poulin is an SAAQ spokesperson.
1: These deaths are avoidable. They are preventable. Most of them are due to speeding. You can lower your speed. There's no good reason for speeding if you know that someone's life is on the end. And when you're tired, it has the same effect on your body as if you're drunk. It's impaired driving. Physically, your brain will receive less information. It shrinks your vision.
0: Poulin says if people notice that they are tired, they need to take a break. Quebec provincial police are also going to be out over the course of the next 2 weeks to remind people about the importance of safe driving. And some communities here in Quebec gearing up for an influx of new residents in the years to come. The new projections suggest population is going to continue shifting over the next 25 years. Mayor of St. Jerome, the largest city in the Laurentian, says his administration can barely keep up with the demand right now. While some regions expected to grow, Montreal's population will be shrinking. Atefe Padidar reports.
2: I can go to the forest in like 2 minutes. There's a park over here and we can do like 100 kilometers of bike if I want.
3: Just a few years ago, Audrey Boisvert traded Laval for Saint-Jérôme.
2: It was a good mix between Montreal, like the city, and like the place that costs less to live.
3: Boisvert is part of a broader trend. Quebec's latest demographic projections point to migration within Quebec as one of the biggest reasons behind the shift. Saint-Jérôme mayor Rémi Barbeau says the city's popularity also means planning for growth. He says the city received additional investment for their hospital and there are plans for school projects. Barbeau says the city is also working to add housing and improve transportation as more people choose to settle there. Atefe Padidar, CBC News, Saint-Jérôme.
0: And that was your CBC News.
4: And good morning and welcome to Daybreak on CBC Radio 1, the CBC News app, and on CBC Listen. I'm your summer host of the program, Douglas Gelovin. Got a lot coming up for you over the next 3 hours on the program. In the 6 o'clock hour, we're going to get you more information about carfentanil, the drug that has been linked to at least 8 overdose deaths in Montreal since April. And this is a sustained spike of fentanyl overdoses continues. The public health officials are sounding the alarm in Montreal. And in the 7 o'clock hour, we're going to speak with Tricia Smith, the president of the Canadian Olympic Committee and participant in the 1976 Olympic Games, because today marks the 50th anniversary, or 50 years, since the opening ceremonies in Montreal. We're going to look back at that milestone moment in the city, examine the Games' legacy, and look to the future at the possibility of Montreal once again hosting the world in another Olympics. And at 8 o'clock, well, the new fashion trend is making waves for all the wrong reasons. Long baggy pants are tripping up women so much so that they're being dubbed as Zara death pants online. Women are reporting some serious falls and some serious injuries, so we're going to speak with a fashion expert about these so-called death pants and ask, is style really worth the risk? All that coming up on the program today, so stay with us for that. But first, let's go around the table because the whole team is here. Sean Lyons on news.
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4: Lita Poulsen on the traffic desk.
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4: And Blake Saraga here on sports.
6: Good morning.
4: And John Northcott joining us from Toronto this morning with World Report. Good morning, John.
7: Good morning. Death pants. You had me at death pants. Yeah.
4: Well, John, we talked with Marcia about that earlier this week. She actually wore the death pants and had some near-death experiences with those pants. So this morning, because we have you in from Toronto, I want to bring up this idea of bringing the Olympics to Toronto and Montreal as co-hosts sometime in the future, because today we're kind of looking back with a bit of nostalgia at the 50th anniversary of the Olympics here in Montreal. And I'm just wondering, how's that idea going over in Toronto?
7: Well, it's interesting because in another life, I was a City Hall reporter for many years and covered various Toronto bids for various sporting events. I think the World Cup is giving people some pause. $88 million per game.
4: Right.
7: $1 billion across the country. So with the handful of games in each city, $88 billion per game. And that has a lot of people wondering with all the ills that face

0: cities, from potholes to the unhoused, whether or not $88 million spent on a single game is worth it. I think if it were a case of timing your request for a pairing like this, maybe they should let the dust settle a bit first.
1: From FIFA.
0: Yeah, yeah. Not. Hope that it's not being taken as a personal opinion, just an observation from someone who's covered a lot of these bids over the years.
1: Well, sure. One thing I...

0: and nothing's really happened yet.
1: Yeah, it gets mooted every now and again as a possibility, mm-hmm. but we'll, you know, you never know. There's an election this year, so
0: right.
1: Municipal election. So we'll see whether it is the current mayor or whether there's another mayor, and whether or not it might even be an election issue. Sometimes these things have a way of making it onto the podium in that way.
0: Well, Lita Blake, wow. What do you think about a co-hosting Montreal Toronto Olympics in the future sometime?
2: I'd love to share events with Toronto. I think it would be fun. I love the Olympics, so, but it's costly, and we do, as John mentioned, the potholes, the infrastructure that we have, and the problems that we have, those billions, they could go to different areas, maybe.
0: Well, Lita, that cycling event, the World Championships coming to Montreal, mm-hmm. and it is actually motivating us to actually fill in a lot of those potholes, because the cyclists are going to be going along those routes, and, you know, maybe it takes something like this to get our act together. I don't know.
2: But I share well, and I would see that as being an excellent idea, by the way. John
0: and Blake, they're going to be.
2: Let's do it.
0: They're going to be putting a lot of money. Already are putting a lot of money into the Olympic Stadium to get it back up to speed.
3: And that they've been needing to do that. We've been hearing talks about this for a decade now. Are the Expos going to come back? No, because the Olympic Stadium is not in good shape. So many questions about the Big O. So if they could actually bring another Olympics to Montreal and share it with Toronto, which it's weird to say sharing something with Toronto, but you know what? For John's sake and for our sake, it would be pretty cool to see an event like that happen again in the city.
0: Well, John, if we shared it, it wouldn't be $88 million per game. It would only be $44 million per game, right?
1: Oh, I suppose.
0: That's how the math works, right?
1: I don't know how they break down the per game per event. Hopefully it wouldn't be $88 million per event, because then we'd all go
0: joy. Yeah, lots to discuss there, but you know, we'll talk.
1: You have paid off the last Olympics, right?
0: Have we?
3: We have to double check that. We need to talk to our accountant.
0: Yeah, we'll check out the ledgers later. John, what else is happening in the world today?
1: Well, speaking of fact-checking, Donald Trump speaking last night about voter fraud in the U.S., making broad, sweeping, and deep claims about foreign interference. Whether or not that fulfills the sniff test, a question that is out there now. Of course, this is a midterm election year in the United States. Wildfires, of course, across Canada. We'll have the latest on that. And a Quebec band, which some of you may be familiar with, Engin de Poitrine.
0: Oh, yeah.
1: Yeah, exactly. They remind me of Daft Punk, a couple of guys I talked to back in the 90s when they were unknown identities, of course, largely unknown still. And that appears to be the situation with this Saguenay band taking a world by storm.
0: Oh, you should have seen the crowds here when they played at the Jazz Fest a couple of weeks ago. It was bedlam out there. So many people piling in to catch them play.
1: Yeah, they're striking looking. They claim to be from another planet. Hey, that's what we should do. We should share a Jazz Fest. I'd be all in for that.
0: Okay, let's
1: start
0: small.
1: Toronto does one. You guys do one.
2: Okay,
1: you
2: know?
0: There we go.
1: Yeah,
0: okay,
1: let's do that.
0: Yeah. Hands across Canada. Exactly. John, thanks so much. We'll be looking forward to your reports throughout the show.
1: Have a great weekend, guys.
0: You
1: Cheers.
0: Too. Lita, I'm looking at the radar today. Mm-hmm. It's kind of the absence of weather out there.
2: Okay.
0: Very, very clear.
2: Nice.
0: Looks like it's just going to be sunny skies today. A bit of a cool start to the morning, mm-hmm. I'd have to say, compared to what we've been used to. I was cycling in this morning and I didn't put the jacket on and I had it in my bag, and there was a part of me that was halfway through the ride being like, do I pull over and put this thing on? But I white-knuckled it at 17 degrees.
2: You know what? A lot of us are going off on vacation. It's, mm-hmm. of course, the start of construction holiday. Now, some people say it starts Sunday. Other people say 5 o'clock today. Everybody is out of here. So what I think statistically, it's one every three Quebecers are on vacation. So, but the Mercier Bridge is not. The closure tonight starts at 11 o'clock, where they're down to one lane per direction right through the construction holiday. So that's something to keep in mind. But right now it's beautiful. We're all looking forward to the start of construction holiday.
0: Yeah, and just clear skies out there. Looks like it's going to be a sunny skies today, a high of 25, 27 with the humidity. I mean, you can't ask for much better than that. So,
2: that is so summer and so beautiful. I just love that.
0: Yeah, I would hope if you are getting that jump on the construction holiday, maybe you got the jump yesterday. You can actually enjoy today, because looking ahead to Saturday, maybe some rain on the way and some thunderstorms, 20 millimeters in the forecast for Saturday. Sunday looks like a nice day for the soccer game, the World Cup game. I'm And I know a lot of people might want to watch that outside on a big screen or something like
2: yeah,
0: that.
2: Yeah, that's

0: Going to be a lot of watch parties. Looking forward to that.
1: Blake, what's happening in the world of sports today?
2: We got quite a bit going on, Doug. I was at the CF Montreal game yesterday. Had a pretty good time there, although it was a 0-0 game. The draw, but the vibes were high at Saputo Stadium, so let's say that. Then we're going to be hearing from some Alouettes players, Davis Alexander in specific. They had their media availability yesterday ahead of their another big matchup with the Calgary Stampeders this weekend. British Open also going on. I know you're a big golf guy. We could talk about that a little bit. And then the Raptors, first-round pick, playing pretty well in summer league so far. And, of course, Doug, going into the weekend, we got to talk just a little bit about Argentina versus Spain before we head into that big matchup.
1: Yeah, a little bit. We're going to have some fans in studio at in the 8 o'clock hour as well to kind of bolster up the hype for that matchup. Not that it needs much bolstering. Blake, Lita, thank you so much. We'll be looking forward to hearing from you throughout the program as well. Well, an exhibit celebrating the career of famed Quebec racing driver Gilles Villeneuve opened yesterday at Parc Jean Drapeau. It's called Salut Gilles, a story of speed in Montreal. Now, the exhibit features archival photographs and racing artifacts from the six-time Grand Prix winner, production elements from the upcoming film Villeneuve, The Rise of a Legend, are also on display. Now, Melanie Villeneuve is the daughter of Gilles Villeneuve, and she spoke with Sabrina Marindola on Let's Go yesterday. She first asked Villeneuve about how she felt about the fact that this exhibit was finally open to the public.
3: Well, I think it's awesome. I think it's really, really cool. It's been a really wonderful work, wonderful team that put this together. The Parc Jean Drapeau was really intensely involved. We provided some archival photographs. And what we wanted to do was showcase his early career, really in support of the film that's coming out, because the film is about his early life and how he went through each one of his challenges and how he surmounted all of the difficulties in getting through this career to get to Formula One. So the film stops at the signature with Enzo Ferrari, so let's say 1977. So the playground for the film was about the snowmobile era and the Formula Atlantic era, which is really cool because it's probably the part of his life that people know less of. So so that's the film. And so with the film, we had the opportunity to get the artifacts from the film, the suits, the helmets, and the cars that were made by this wonderful firm in the States that specialize in cars for films. And so they did replicas of the Formula Atlantics. Actually, there were like four chassis. And then there were monocoques that we interchanged left and right. And so every single one of that of those cars has a story in the film. And we use that to tell his story. So it's a wonderful way of bringing everything together.
4: Yeah, that's where visitors can see La Bibitte. I didn't know what La Bibitte was. What's La Bibitte?
3: Actually,
4: I know La Bibitte eat me a lot in summer, but this is something else.
3: It's actually, that's that's the thing that my uncle gave that particular machine. It's a machine, it's a snowmobile. It's a snowmobile that my uncle and my dad designed in 1973, and it was released on track in 1974. And it was a new way of doing things. So they designed a what's called a twin track suspension, and it's also a front end suspension. And it was a different way of attacking the road. So he designed it as like almost a monoplace. So it was a chassis that he took from a car. I think it was a Formula 4 chassis that he used. And then he made it so that it would fit within all the regulations for the snowmobile track. And so he was sitting down, like as if it was a little car, with, you know, but avec des palmes, so that he could, you know, slide on the as a sled. And it was revolutionary. And so that's why my uncle called it the Bibitte. My dad liked that. I think he liked to call it the twin track. And he managed to win one race with that machine. So it's featured prominently in the film. And BRP were super great in re-engineering that machine. And so a design team from BRP Racing got involved with the production. They designed it and they actually made two of them.
4: So now visitors can see it right here.
3: There's going to be one here, exactly. I think it's coming in. It wasn't here yesterday. It's coming in this week or next week. And the other one is going to be at the Bombardier Museum, I believe.
4: You know, people know your dad as the pilot, as the driver. Was he into the design and engineering of cars as well?
3: He was autodidact. And I think that he didn't go to engineering school, but he started playing with engines when he was really, really small. I mean, the guys back in the days, that's what they used to do. I mean, a lot of guys today, too.

0: But we're talking about Berthierville. It's far from the city. And so I think my grandfather used to buy these old cars when he was like 14 so he could démonter and remonter the engines.
1: Take them apart, put them back
0: exactly.
1: together. Yeah.
0: And he would read constantly all these magazines and so that he would just have this knowledge of how a car is made. And so him and my uncle figured out when they were racing, well, that sled would work a lot better if this could happen or if this. So let's try to do this and that. And so they redesigned it in this way. So they weren't engineers. Probably that's why the that particular machine broke more often than not that season. But I mean, they did manage to win a race.
1: Hey, trial and error.
0: Yeah, exactly.
1: You have to try it out and see what happens.
0: Yeah, yeah.
1: For you, Meneni, I mean, what were some of the most memorable moments of his career for you, like from his daughter's perspective?
0: Well, we grew up on the track. And during his snowmobile, I was very young. I was born in 1973, so he was already into his, I think, second or third season in snowmobile. And then we grew up on the track in Formula Atlantic. So we were going track to track in the motorhome. And then we moved to Europe and I was, I think, 5 years old or about to be five. And so, you know, you don't figure things out at that age. You just go with the flow because that's how it is.
1: And that's your normal.
0: Yeah, exactly. And then we did go to the tracks a lot of times in 78, 79. But then things started to change a little bit. We were growing up. We had to be more often than not at school. And so the last 2 years, we did a lot less traveling with them. But I remember him as a racer because that's just who he was.
1: I don't know if you have a chance to go back to Europe. I mean, I, with relatives in Italy, I'd go to Italy often. And when people would meet me and say, oh, you know, where are you from? And I'd say Montreal. Even decades later, they would say, oh, Montreal, like Gilles Villeneuve. You're from the place where Gilles Villeneuve was from. It's incredible, just the reference. And even to this day, people bring up his name. Are you aware? Do you have a sense of how revered he was and still is? Because his name still comes up to this day. And he's so beloved also because he spoke Italian.
0: Yeah.
1: And so the Italians, as he drove for Ferrari, just like really adopted him. Like Gilles Villeneuve is ours. He speaks Italian.
0: Yeah, I think it speaks of my dad's rigor. He was very rigorous in everything that he did. And when he did something, he did it 120%. And so when he started with Ferrari, he bought himself a book so that he could learn Italian. And then he would try and he would try to speak as much as he could. And then little by little, he learned the language. I mean, obviously, he wasn't a perfect Italian speaker, but good enough that he would handle himself very well in interviews, for example. And of course, the Italians would love it. But, you know, I grew up in Europe and we were there until maybe 20 years ago. And I go back and forth. And so I grew up with this understanding that my dad was super important for the Italian population. And they really just loved him everywhere. And so when I go back now, it's pretty much the same. He's become part of their lore in a way, part of their culture.
1: What do you think your father would think of this exhibit, this film coming up?
0: I think he wasn't somebody who liked to be in the forefront. He wasn't that kind of guy. And so he might be a little bit, timid of such a thing, but he would find interesting, I think, to go back in time and see, oh, wow, these pictures and read the text. And I think that he would be fascinated by those cars, that the film cars. And he'd be interested in saying, oh, how did they build them? And what kind of engine? Oh, that's a suspension. So I think he would find, he would have fun there.
1: You can see this exhibit, Salut Gilles. It's at the Aquatic Complex of Jean Drapeau. It opens today. And Melanie, you were telling me the goal is to have this run for 2 years.
0: Yes.
1: Right up until 2028, when it will be the 50th anniversary of his win at the Canadian Grand Prix, right on this track across the river named after him.
0: Yes. Yes.
1: Can you, do you have plans to celebrate that milestone?
0: So we do have plans. We have a vision. And I think Véronique Doucet and the Par Jean Drapeau we're developing a very wonderful alliance with them. They really want to put forward the history of my dad because he's intimately tied to the land there because the circuit bears his name and there's a reason for that. And so, you know, we're talking together and we're like, okay, is this going to run 2 years? And let's do something permanent for 2028. So we have plans and I think that we really want to go there, but there's a lot of things to do yet.
2: That was Melanie Villeneuve, the daughter of Gilles Villeneuve, on Let's Go with Sabrina Mirandola yesterday. You can see the exhibit, Salut Gilles, at the Aquatic Complex on Jean Drapeau Island. Well, it's not Jean Drapeau Island, Jean Drapeau Park. Any

In any case, let's turn to what is happening on Quebec AM this morning. Coming up for our listeners in the Quebec AM area, they have a story taking you behind the scenes for a look at what it's like crafting the program for the FEC, one of the biggest festivals in the province. And they're taking a closer look at Canada's wildfire response system and what needs to change to meet the needs of hotter, more intense summers. Now let's get your morning started with a little bit of music. Here is Aaron Wilde with his song, I Don't Care Anymore.

0: listening to Daybreak on 88.5 FM. Lita is watching the roads for us this morning.
1: And they are so quiet, so beautiful, actually, this morning. Looking at the sun in different areas from Trois-Rivières right through to Quebec City. It's beautiful, Doug. Light flow everywhere. It's just a perfect summer morning to be out on the bike routes, too, here in Montreal. Maybe you want to take the REM. Everything's working well there. And late start tomorrow morning, by the way. They're only starting the REM at 7:30 a.m.
0: Love to hear it. Thanks very much, Lita. Well, coming up in the next half hour of the show, after World Report, amid increasing violence in Iran and midterm elections coming up this fall, U.S. President Donald Trump made a primetime speech last night, and the president used that airtime to do everything he could to make Americans believe that the voting system in the world's oldest democracy is rigged. We're going to get you caught up on what he said and his sensational claims. That is coming up next. I'm Douglas Gelvin. Thanks so much for tuning in this morning. Stay with us.

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1: And good morning. I'm your guest host for the summer, Douglas Gallivan. In addition to Radio 1, you can also hear Daybreak on the CBC News app and on CBC Listen. Well, coming up on this half hour of the show, amid increasing violence in Iran and midterm elections coming up this fall, U.S. President Donald Trump made a primetime speech last night, and the president used that airtime to do everything he could to make Americans believe the voting system in the world's oldest democracy is rigged. We will get you caught up on what he said coming up next. But first, let's jump up to the roads and Lita Paulson, who is watching the morning commute for us.
2: I expect that it is going to be very, very quiet today. I think people took off, and we were talking about that earlier on yesterday, but you never know. That's the way traffic goes. And some construction sites, despite the fact that construction holiday technically begins, will actually still be in effect. So if you're thinking that everything's going to be perfect all through construction holiday, think again. We have the Mercier Bridge going down to one lane per direction the whole time. The whole

0: full 2 weeks.
1: Thanks very much, Lita. Sean Lyons is here with a look at your local news headlines.
2: Look, speaking of the construction holiday, the Auto Insurance Board wants people to think about how they are driving and their habits over the next couple of weeks. They've got a new awareness campaign. It involves a white hearse that will be driving around the roadways in Quebec. People being asked to sign the hearse if they see it and to reflect on driving habits, fatigue, impairment, all those sorts of things that cause so many problems on the roads, especially at this time of year. A lot of other news to get to. We're going to head to Lac-Mégantic out the eastern townships. People not very happy there because the latest step in building a rail bypass around the community is now being approved, and people in the community are still worried about what it's going to mean, at least those living around Lac-Mégantic, for environments, for their wells, etc. And we are talking demographics. We told you last week about the projected demographic shifts in Quebec. Montreal is going to shrink. The Laurentian is going to grow quite a bit in the coming years. We're going to meet up with some people who are making those shifts away from Montreal and Laval and out to the Laurentians and the impact it's having on those smaller communities as well. More news is coming up at 6:30.
1: Sean, thank you so much. Looking at the weather situation in and around Montreal on this Friday, July 17th, 17 degrees outside of our studios in downtown Montreal right now. Going to get up to a high of 25 today. We'll feel like 27 with the humidity. Sunny skies, nothing really on the radar for today, but looking ahead to tomorrow, there is some thunderstorms expected and around 20 millimeters of rain. The biggest part of those thunderstorms look like it'll be happening around 6 p.m., 7 p.m., but there is also some possibility of rain throughout the entire day of Saturday, a high of 21 degrees. Sunday, though, those clouds leave town, and it'll be partly cloudy skies with a high of 23 degrees. Monday also looks like a nice day with rain returning again on Tuesday. Well, last night, Donald Trump made a primetime address to Americans discussing election integrity, and he once again revisited unsubstantiated claims about vulnerabilities of the U.S. elections. Here's some of what the president said.
3: Every American deserves to know that when they cast their vote, that vote will be counted accurately in a system, and that is to make that system secure, one where cheating and interference are not just difficult, but virtually impossible. Unfortunately, the system we have today falls catastrophically short of that standard.
1: Trump described an election system vulnerable to foreign interference and intelligence and cover-ups and other things, but failed to provide any actual specific evidence of this. For more on the story, we've reached Diambi Carter. She's an associate professor of public policy at the University of Maryland, and she's in Washington, D.C. And Diambi, welcome to Daybreak.
4: Thank you for having me.
1: So what did Donald Trump say to the American people last night about integrity of the U.S. electoral system overall?
4: Well, he's told people that since 2020, the same electoral system that reelected him in 2024 is broken and that it needs to fundamentally be overhauled and quickly, which he said several times, if people are going to be able to participate in what he considers to be an impartial electoral system.
1: What do experts say about the system, though? Is it broken?
4: No, experts routinely find that not only is our system secure, that voter fraud is virtually nil inside the country, and that even our own intelligence community found that even when there were attempts, right, to interfere, that there was nothing that changed votes and nothing on the scale that could have changed the outcome of any election. So our system is secure.
1: So who do you think Trump was actually speaking to last night? Who was his target audience here?
4: I think he was trying to do two things. I think he was trying to put pressure on Congress to pass his SAVE Act, which they have been reluctant to do. And I also think, you know, he was trying to rile up his base. I mean, MAGA is rabid, and they will not leave him. And I think he thought this was going to be a message that would make them more likely to show up come November.
1: He claimed that there was newly declassified intelligence documents that proved China interfered in 2020. At this point, what is this new evidence that has influenced the election? What do we know about that?
4: The new evidence doesn't appear to show anything. In fact, much of the evidence isn't new. So when he was talking about they have all this information about, you know, 200 and something million Americans, that seems like big news, but a lot of that information is publicly available. That's how candidates use it. So it's no surprise that China would have it. There was nothing in the information that he

0: posted to the White House website that fundamentally changed anything about right. what we understood about the 2020 election.
1: Hmm. What does this speech overall, I mean, signal to his approach to the upcoming midterm elections? What do you think this is forecasting?
0: I think this isn't about the this isn't about the midterms, because if it was about the midterms, I think you would have, I don't think so.
1: Okay.
0: I think you would have talked about different things, the economy, you know, the things that are going well, inflation is coming down, you know, the things that make us a successful nation and make him a successful president. That's what coattails are made out of. But this is about his own ego, not about the midterms, because anything that even the possibility, parts of the SAVE Act that he thinks are relevant, he didn't even really talk about those things. Hmm. So this is about, I think, Donald Trump, not about the midterms.
1: Hmm. But don't you think that he's kind of setting the stage to maybe restrict voting access in the midterms? Is that not part of the plot here?
0: I mean, I think it is, but I think if that was going to be the case, he would have actually said something in his speech last night that would have suggested that there will be more federal oversight of elections or more federal interference in state practices. And he didn't set that stage. Actually, some of his critiques from his own co-partisans was about the fact that he didn't go far enough.
1: Huh.
0: But I think the other part here is that the SAVE Act, the pieces of it that he talks about, have nothing to do with any of this interference that he talked about from foreign entities. So I don't think he made the connection last night to those foreign entities and the need for the SAVE Act, because the SAVE Act is all about domestic things. It's not about bolstering our intelligence community to prevent election interference or, you know, coming up with new, more secure voting systems. None of that is part of the SAVE Act.
1: Hmm. What about Democrats? I mean, how could they use what the president said yesterday potentially to their political advantage or otherwise? What do you see there?
0: Oh, definitely. I mean, you've already seen Democrats coming out and being highly critical, like Senator Ossoff of Georgia. And I think what he did last night was sort of what he did in 2021 when there was that runoff in Georgia. You said that the system was so terrible and so rigged. Why would any Republican show up to vote?
1: Mm.
0: Right. And it motivated Democrats. And I think this will have the same effect, that for his MAGA voters, yes, they're going to be rabid. But for those voters who are casual voters, who might be persuadable voters who don't really participate a lot, this doesn't make me feel like I should show up. It feels like a wasted exercise. And I think Donald Trump doesn't know how to inspire people, and fear is not the way to do that.
1: Hmm. Naomi Carter, thank you so much for coming on Daybreak this morning and breaking this down for us.
0: Thank you for having me.
1: Naomi Carter is an associate professor of public policy at the University of Maryland. And Lita is watching our drive this morning, which sounds like it's a good one so far.
2: Oh, it's so amazing. I mean, it's road trip season. So I'm looking around at different areas. But what I did spot, we have so many stalled cars all of a sudden. I'm looking at about five at this point, Metropolitan westbound. There's one stuck in the DeCary interchange. If you're coming around the Terrebonne area along the 640, want to head west along that stretch, watch out for a stalled car. It's just at the exit for the Charles de Gaulle Bridge. So I presume that either people are making their way into town or maybe they're heading up to Repentigny. But right now, watch out for that vehicle. And coming into town too on the 20 westbound towards the 132, another stalled car. Just watching them take one away too off the 25 south down to the La Fontaine Tunnel. That really didn't cause a problem. Normally at this time of the day, that tunnel has, what, about a 30-minute delay?
1: About that.
2: It's about 10 minutes now. So it's a good morning. And basically, it's a beautiful morning out there.
1: Thanks very much, Lita. I find that wait time at the tunnel is kind of the barometer sometimes of how bad the traffic is going to be everywhere else.
2: Oh, yes, so true. Yeah. And I'm actually hoping that it sticks around this amount of time and it'll be a perfect Friday.
1: Thanks very much, Lita. Good start to the day. Let's bring in Crystalie Ramlikhan now. She's here with her business report from Ottawa. Good morning and happy Friday, Crystalie.
3: Hey, good morning, Doug.
1: So let's start with trade, because a top trade official for the U.S. says the Trump administration not going to give Canada credit for its concessions. What else can you tell us about that?
3: Yes. So this comes as official negotiations between Canada and Washington remain stalled. U.S. Trade Representative Jameson Greer says he's glad Canada dropped its digital services tax and rolled back

0: its Online Streaming Act, but he says Canada won't get credit for, quote, doing something bad and then undoing it. Now, Prime Minister Mark Carney dropped the tax last June, hours before payments from tech giants would be due, and companies were going to have to pay tax on some of their revenues earned from Canadian users. Now, the effort seemed to steady the Canada-U.S. relationship briefly, but then the U.S. froze talks again after Trump was angered by that Ontario-funded ad quoting former President Ronald Reagan criticizing tariffs. And then in June, the federal government directed the CRTC to reconsider its decision to triple streamers' financial contributions to Canadian content. But, you know, the relationship between Canadian and U.S. trade officials has slowly thawed this year. And Greer says he's in weekly contact with his Canadian counterparts. However, while Canada and Mexico wanted to extend CUSMA, the U.S. is not renewing the Canada-U.S.-Mexico agreement on trade. And the agreement stays in place now, though, under annual rolling reviews for up to a decade, at which point it will expire if no extension agreement is negotiated. Now, the trade agreement has shielded Canada and Mexico from many of Trump's tariffs. But of course, industries like steel, aluminum, automobiles, and cabinetry are still being slammed with separate sectoral duties. And Washington and Mexico have launched formal CUSMA negotiations, but no such talks have started with Canada. But, you know, last month, Carney said a bad deal could have been signed a year ago, but he says Canada is not going to sign a bad deal.
1: Well, you know, there's a lot of talk here in Quebec about the American booze ban and should it be lifted. California officials writing to Quebec asking Quebecers to lift the ban. Also, same thing happening from New York. And, you know, you hear rhetoric like you're not going to get any credit for concessions. It makes it hard to understand why you would lift that ban until the tariffs are lifted as well. Okay, let's move on to Truth Social because the social media app is launching a paid feed. What do you think the implications of this will be?
0: So this will grant banks and traders faster access to President Trump's posts on the social media platform. So Trump's media company is planning to charge for a special high-speed access to Truth Social posts, including possibly his own, which would affect national security and financial markets. So the move would allow Wall Street trading firms and other institutions to get news from Truth Social contributors in milliseconds. So they can make quick profits off moves in stocks, bonds, and interest rates. So called Truth PSI, of course, it would be similar to other paid access on other platforms. But, you know, the difference here is that the most popular poster is the president himself. And the company has not immediately responded to a request for comment about whether this is Trump profiting off him being in office.
1: It kind of sounds like it is. I mean, just on the surface, but.
0: Yes.
1: Yeah. Krista Lee, thank you so much. We'll return to you in the next half hour with more business headlines.
0: Okay, thanks, Doug.
1: All right, Blake Saraga is in studio now, and CF Montreal back in action last night at Saputo Stadium. Blake was at the game. What happened?
2: Well, Doug, the game ended 0-0. Unfortunately, 0-0 draw. As we know, there's a few players that were injured or not in the game, as we spoke about earlier this week. One of them being the CF Montreal's best player, Prince Owusu. He was suspended for a game, and then Carmona was sidelined, not available. Then there's Hidalgo as well, who's recovering from a groin injury. So a few attackers that are pretty essential to Montreal's offense were out of the game, but they still came out with a lot of energy, though. It was my first time being there this season. The fans were great. It's a classic Montreal atmosphere at Saputo, and everything was great about being at the game. And Montreal actually had the first shot on net, and it was under a minute into the game. I was very surprised the way they were able to push up the field with all the questions about their offense. It was really the Ukrainian midfielder, Hennadiy Sinchuk, that was the engine behind the offense yesterday, number 18, and you noticed him right away on the pitch. He was playing on that right side, and he was constantly getting shots on goal, not from the best angles necessarily, but he was doing his best to get the shots into the box, and he did just that. Goalie Thomas Guillier for

0: the CF Montreal played a really good game as well. There's a moment in the second half where he was one-on-one with a Toronto striker, and he was able to step up and press him and save the ball from going in. It was a pretty, pretty important moment, but there were some moments in the game where you saw that this team was rusty. Mm-hmm. There's moments in the game.
1: 2 months off.
0: 2 months off. They did play on Sunday, of course, but there was moments in the game where you saw this team was very rusty, at least when it came to MLS play. There was times where they forced a corner kick for the other team just by making silly mistakes and kicking the ball through their own side. So stuff like that has to be cleaned up throughout the season. But the fans, though, Doug, let's just hear from the fans a little bit. One constant in this game was the CF Montreal crowd.

0: rivalry game does really bring out the best in the fans.
1: It does. And I wish my phone could have captured how loud that really was, because it was so much louder than that in real life. And it was throughout the entire game. Imagine 90 full minutes of that at the top of their lungs. I was walking to that section to try to get in on the action. And as I was walking underneath the bleachers, I felt like the entire Saputo Stadium was going to collapse. It was awesome to see. I got to go to the post-game interview and speak to Coach Philippe Lefroy, and he was talking about just how important those fans are to the team.
2: We know that the fans here are very passionate, and they can really play the 12th player on the pitch, and this is what they did today. But we can give them more opportunity to transfer their energy on the pitch, and next time I hope we're gonna put the fire everywhere.
1: CF Montreal, you'll hear a bit more about fire. That was the theme of the press conference yesterday. But CF Montreal gets their third draw under their new head coach, bringing his record with the club to 4 wins, 3 draws. We'll bring the club's record to 4 wins, 3 draws, and 8 losses. His record with the club is 3 wins, 3 draws, and 2 losses. And here's coach talking about what he needs from his team moving forward.
2: We're very happy to be back. It's our house, so obviously we're very happy, and next time we need to put this house on fire, and we just like to need some flame, little flames, but we want like a fireworks, and so we have just a little bit of fire and we need to do more work.
1: Fireworks, hopefully, in their next upcoming match. That's going to be July 22nd, this coming Wednesday, 8:30 in Nashville. They're the best team in the Eastern Conference with 10 wins, 3 draws, and 1 loss. So that'll be a tough one, but we'll move on and see what happens.
0: Thanks very much, Blake. Too bad they couldn't find that goal last night, but still a 0-0 draw is a point and a good start for CF Montreal as they restart their season. Well, coming up in the next half hour of the show after the local news, we're going to get more information about the drug that is linked to at least 8 overdose deaths in Montreal since April as public health officials sound the alarm. And Lita is watching our morning commute for us.
3: What a nice commute it is, Doug. No major problems. Watch out for the stalled cars that I mentioned earlier on, including the one on the Metropolitan westbound. It's right in the DeCary interchange in the right-hand lane. Also one at the cutoff on the 640 westbound for the Charles de Gaulle Bridge.
4: This is CBC News. Good morning. It is 6:30. I'm Sean Lyons with your CBC News from Montreal. Some people living around Lac Megantic, down near the U.S. border, are not very happy with the latest developments in plans to build a rail bypass around the community. 13 years after the deadly rail disaster there that killed 47 people downtown, the Canadian Transportation Agency has now approved a new track around the community. The project itself was long delayed after fears of environmental damage. Gabriel Gindy has more.
5: The Canadian Transportation Agency says it has found a suitable location to build the new railway track. The approved project is roughly 12 kilometers long. Town Mayor Julie Morin says the project's approval will allow Lac Mégantic to transition into a new chapter. We're turning an important page, but we will take care of the construction to ensure the railway company protects our community. Ultimately, it's a great day for Lac Mégantic, she says. Public consultations were held last December, during which some residents

0: Residents oppose the project. Pierre-Luc Bureau lives 200 meters away from where a section of the new track will be laid. He says he and his neighbors' water wells are level with the land that will be blown up to build the track, already lacking a large reserve of water. Bureau says he's worried his water supply will dry up. I find it very stressful. It's no fun to lack water. This could mean if I flush or use my sink, there's no water, he says. The Canadian Transportation Agency says it will publish detailed reasons for its decision in August. Gabriel Guindy, CBC News, Montreal.
1: You know, the news, we're getting word of yet another investigation into the alleged racist behavior by some police officers at a police precinct. Quebec's Police Ethics Commission has now opened an inquiry into the claims against several officers at Station 39 in Montreal North that was launched on June 26th at the request of Domestic Security Minister Yan Lefrenière, according to the latest reports. That was just 2 weeks after Police Chief Fadi Daguerre had announced that 16 officers had been suspended or withdrawn from their patrols, with two of the cases transferred to the Criminal Prosecution Division. Among the allegations were racially motivated traffic stops and a collection of people's locks by some officers as trophies. The Police Ethics Commission inquiry joins a number of others, including an internal review being conducted by the SPVM, as well as those referrals I mentioned to the Prosecution Division. A coroner is going to be looking into the cause of death of a man whose body was pulled from the St. Lawrence River near downtown Montreal. Police say the remains recovered last night are those of a 36-year-old man who either fell or jumped into the river near the Old Montreal sector over the weekend. Someone called 911 yesterday to report seeing a body in the waters near a park in the Ville-Marie borough. It was located by the SPVM and then recovered using a fire department boat. Circumstances around how the man ended up in the water on the weekend are still under investigation. Quebec's Auto Insurance Board wants people to think about their driving habits on the eve of the province's construction holiday. As part of a new safety awareness campaign, the SAAQ will be driving a white hearse around the province. People who see it are asked to come up and sign it as a pledge to drive safely. Quebec's construction holiday has been one of the deadliest periods for traffic accidents over the last decade. According to provincial police, there were 35 road deaths during the two-week construction holiday last year, the highest death toll since 2016. Simon-Pierre Poulin is with the SAAQ.
2: These deaths are avoidable. They are preventable. Most of them are due to speeding. You see your speed. You can lower your speed. There's no good reason for speeding if you know that someone's life is on the end. And when you're tired, it has the same effect on your body as if you're drunk. It's impaired driving. Physically, your brain will receive less information. It shrinks your vision.
1: Poulin says if you do notice getting tired behind the wheel, it is time to take a break. Provincial police are also going to be out over the next couple of weeks reminding people about the importance of safety out on the roads. Well, it's been 50 years today since the opening of the 1976 Olympic Games at Montreal's Olympic Stadium. Now, Radio-Canada is reporting, for the occasion, the province is going to announce today that it's giving the green light to the next phase of its major renovation project. The roof of the Big O is already being redone. Now, the inside of the stadium is going to get a major makeover as well. The refurbishment of the stands, luxury suites, and concessions will allow it to host large-scale events by 2028. It's expected to cost a pretty penny, although the exact price tag has not yet been unveiled. And finally, some communities in Quebec are gearing up for a big influx of new residents in the coming years. As we reported last week, new projections are suggesting the population is going to continue shifting over the next 25 years. The mayor of Saint-Jérôme, the largest city in the Laurentian, says his administration can barely keep up with demand already. While some regions expected to grow, Montreal's population expected to shrink. Atafe Padidar reports.
3: I can go to the forest in like 2 minutes. There's a park over here and we can do like 100 kilometers of bike if I want.
4: Just a few years ago, Audrey Boisvert traded Laval for Saint-Jérôme.
3: It was a good mix between Montreal, like the city, and like the place that costs less to live.
4: Boisvert is part of a broader trend. Quebec's latest demographic projections point to migration within Quebec as one of the biggest reasons behind the shift. Saint-Jérôme Mayor Rémi Barbeau says the city's popularity also means planning for growth. He says the city received additional investment for their hospital and there are plans for school projects. Barbeau says the city is also working to add housing and improve transportation as more people choose to settle there. Atafe Padidar,

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2: And good morning. 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I'm your summer host of the program, Douglas Gelovin, coming up on this half hour of the show. We're going to get more information about carfentanil. The drug has been linked to at least 8 overdose deaths in Montreal since April. This, as a sustained spike in fentanyl overdoses continue in the city, and public health officials sound the alarm. But before we get to that story, let's get out to the roads and Lita Poulsen, who is watching our commute for us this morning.
3: And watching people probably emotionally prepare for their road trip. It's going to be very exciting. And listening to the story that Sean was talking about, the SAAQ, of course, and very dangerous time of the year. It's also dangerous not only because of speed, but also people are driving different kinds of vehicles that they're normally they wouldn't. The RV, for example, is out on the routes. So just take care to maybe practice a little on some of the side streets before you head on to a major highway. Right now, we've got a couple of stalled vehicles. One is, by the way, an RV. That's why I kind of mentioned it, but it's the one that's on the 640 westbound at the 40 cutoff for the Charles de Gaulle Bridge. And but that should be helped and out of the way shortly.
2: Thanks very much, Lita. Looking at the weather situation in and around the Montreal area this morning, 17 degrees outside of our studios in downtown Montreal as you get this Friday, July the 17th started. It's going to warm up to a high of 25, 26 degrees today. We'll feel like 27, 28 maybe with the humidity. So really a lovely summer day on tap to start your holidays if you are going on them. As for tomorrow, not as nice. Thunderstorms in the forecast, as there's a couple of possibilities for those thunderstorms. Early in the morning at around 8 a.m., there's another little spike at around 3 p.m., and then another one around the bigger one between 6 and 8 p.m. Overall, 20 millimeters of rain in the forecast for Saturday. Sunday, however, the clouds appear to clear out of town as it will be partly cloudy skies with a high of 23 degrees. Also a nice day on Monday, 26 degrees and sunny. Well, a worrying number of deadly overdoses linked to the powerful opioid carfentanil are happening in Montreal. Public health issued an alert yesterday explaining that there has been a sustained spike in overdoses linked to fentanyl use, as well as multiple overdose deaths involving carfentanil since April. With more on the situation, we've reached Dr. Marie-Ève Morin. She is an addiction and mental health family physician. Marie-Ève, welcome to the program.
4: Hello. It's nice to be here.
2: Thanks for being here. I want to start with what your reaction was to yesterday's alert when you heard that from public health. What did you think?
4: Well, as summer is going on and there's a lot of action downtown, I was not surprised, but I would have wished that the intervention with naloxone would be more efficacious because, you know, there's also, it's also a never seen year for the number of naloxone dose that has been given since the beginning of the summer. So naloxone is the antidote against opioid addiction. So if you use more and more naloxone, you can say that's a good thing. We have more prevention. But if you use more naloxone and you still have some deaths, then it's something bad is happening. It's not working.
2: So we're using a lot of naloxone and we're still having a lot of overdose deaths.
4: Yes.
2: Yeah. What is carfentanil exactly? This is the first time I've heard of this word.
4: Yes. Well, first, I think we should maybe explain what is fentanyl. You know, fentanyl has been came from China in the beginning of the year 2016, and it happened in North America. Mm-hmm. It was imported. It was coming from China at the beginning, the illicit fentanyl, but now fentanyl has replaced heroin.
2: Right.
4: 20 years ago, opiate addicted people, they were not using fentanyl. They were using mostly smack, that we call heroin, and they were using also pharmaceutical morphine. But now, 20 years later, people are using fentanyl that is 40 times more potent than heroin. Now, if you think about carfentanil is a medication that has been developed to

0: for anesthesia of animals like elephants.
1: Really?
0: Okay, so it's, yeah, if you want to make a surgery to an elephant, you can use carfentanil. But now that carfentanil is 100 times more potent than fentanyl is

0: popular or the most frequent fentanyl, but it is a very dangerous one because it is so potent that if you have just a little quantity of carfentanil in your drug, in your powder or in your pill, you can die from just that.
1: How did carfentanil end up here? The same way as fentanyl, or was it a different route?
0: What did you say?
1: How did carfentanil end up in Montreal?
0: Well, fentanyl is a medication that we use in medicine since many years for a very severe pain.
1: Yes.
0: Like bone cancer pain and things like that. But fentanyl has always been here since it exists as a medication. But as an illicit drug, it came, as I told you, it came from China
1: yes.
0: in 2016, and since that time we never stopped seeing it.
1: But what about carfentanil, the new stuff that is able to take down elephants? When did this arrive, and how did that get into the scene?
0: The first time I heard about carfentanil was a couple of years ago. It was a couple of years ago. There was a seizure.
1: Yes.
0: I don't know how to say
1: a seizure.
0: Yeah, there was a seizure of carfentanil in Montreal a couple of years ago. How did it end up here? I don't know. If I would know that, I would be rich. I don't know.
1: How widespread is the issue of carfentanil right now in and around Montreal? Are we just seeing maybe the tip of the iceberg here?
0: It's really tough to say because, you know, if we think about our neighbors from the west, like in British Columbia, they have more deaths than us per day. They have more overdose and they have more. It's worse. But you're asking me if it can be worse here. Of course it can. But, you know, the problem today is not the drug addiction. The mm-hmm. problem is not drug use. The problem is the lack of. We cannot predict in advance what people are buying on the street.
1: Right.
0: They don't know what they buy anymore. There's a lot, you know, there's a lot of mix also. There's some mix now of opioid with benzodiazepine. You know, benzodiazepine is a medication for anxiety, like Valium, Ativan, Rivotril, Xanax, it's all benzos. And you know the benzo, when you have an overdose of a benzo, naloxone does not work.
1: Mm.
0: So if you have a mixed intoxication, you have a mixed overdose with opiates and benzos mixed with it, of course, maybe naloxone is going to help a little bit, but maybe you're going to lose the patient because of the benzos. So it's really tricky now for people buying on the street, and also for all those young people that we say they are more touched by the death. Yeah, we say there's more young death with the overdose. Actually, you remember maybe 20, 25 years ago when you want to buy drugs, you had to call a dealer. It was illegal. You got to call an illegal dealer. You got to go on the street. You got to get the chance to be cut. Now, with the internet, you can order about any drugs from your place, and it's almost also as easy as calling a pizza.
1: My goodness.
0: You know? So now with the social media, the young people, they are exposed to so much different substance that I'm not so surprised that we have a more variety of substance, and it's easier to get them.
1: So
0: it's not surprising.
1: So what could authorities actually do to try to limit the dangers for drug users, given what you've just laid out here as far as the accessibility?
0: Well, if I had the answer to that question, I would be working with them. But I mean, of course, the naloxone should always be available. And, you know, naloxone is like a fire extinguisher, you know?
1: Yes.
0: It's not the cause of the fire, but at least you can
1: put it out,
0: save lives with that.
1: Right.
0: Sometimes it's too late. Then I think we should continue and doing more education and information for young people in high school. I think they should all hear about those drugs. Because the young people, they're aware from the media and everything, but they don't always have the good information.
1: Mm.
0: And finally, I would say, not everybody knows that there's two excellent treatments. We call that substitution treatment for addiction of opiates. We have the methadone and we have the buprenorphine, which is also

0: called Suboxone.
1: Mm-hmm.
0: Those two medications can put back someone on the track, on the good track. They can go back to life. They can go back to work. They can go back to school. And those treatments are very efficient. The problem is that we don't have an easy access to that treatment, because if we could treat all the new opiate addicts faster, I think then we would really avoid overdose.
1: Well, one solution that we've brought up about talking about overdoses is opening these supervised drug use sites like the Maison Benoit Lab in St. Henry, and there's been a lot of community pushback against those sites. What is your view on those supervised drug sites then?
0: My view on those sites, that it, like Benoit Lab or other injection sites, is that it's a good thing. Of course, harm reduction have good intention, of course. But what I'm a bit sad about those places, we have to offer those people help to get rid of the addiction. Now we offer help to continue using in the safest context. Okay, we help them like that. But I'm sure that a lot of those people who go to injection site, they would like to stop. They would like to get the treatment. And I think we don't talk enough about that to those people. I think we should get them in treatment as soon as they want. Because, you know, opiate addiction is a very fast addiction.
1: Mm-hmm.
0: If you take that thing, if you take morphine, you take fentanyl for a couple of weeks, you're hooked on it. You're addicted to it. So if we could treat more and more new opiate addict,
1: right,
0: I think we could avoid. So the treatment, the education, and the naloxone, and maybe drug testing also.
1: How about balancing the benefits of those sites with the strong opposition coming from people that have to live close to them? What do you think about that challenge?
0: What is the beginning of your question? Sorry.
1: The people who have to, balancing the benefits of those sites like you laid out there with strong opposition from people who have to live next door to them, the safe injection sites.
0: I don't have the answer to that question, really. I really don't have the answer. I think it's very tough because, you know, they say it needs to be, I think, 200 meters for a school or kindergarten, I think. I think.
1: 150,
0: so
1: I believe.
0: We're in Montreal. Montreal is so jam-packed. So it's very tough to find a place where there's no school around, there's no kids around, there's no... So I think it's really not easy, but I think that harm reduction is a step in the life of a drug user. It should not be a way of life. It should be a lifestyle. Harm reduction should be temporary and can save life until the person wants to get help and really get on a treatment and get back to life, back to reality.
1: Well, Doctor, no easy answers there, but thank you so much for coming on the show to break down the situation for us. Some good information. Thank you, Doug. That was Dr. Marie-Ève Morin. She is an addiction and mental health family physician. And Lita is watching the roads for us this morning.
2: And they're pretty good, Doug, overall, anyway, with a few stalls. We still have that one through the DeCary interchange, too. That's on the 40 westbound. I just want to mention, despite the fact that it's construction holiday, we still have massive traffic jams that happen at this time of the year because of paving operations. And one will continue, and it's a big one, through the Repentigny area along the 40. So the next 2 weeks, they're going to be working on that. Also, Highway 20 between Saint-Julie and Belleuil. There's also a big paving operation in that area that will continue for the next 2 weeks.
1: Thanks very much, Lita. Crystal Lee Ramlikhan is back with us with the business headlines. Good morning again, Crystal Lee.
3: Hey, good morning, Doug.
1: So let's talk about the cuts that we're seeing in Canadian media businesses. What details do you have on that?
3: Yes. So Corus Entertainment, owner of the Global Television Network and multiple radio stations, says programming changes will result in dozens of job losses across Canada. So the move comes as Corus grapples with a persistent drop in advertising sales and rising debt. So the union Unifor says 43 jobs will be cut, most based in Western Canada. And Corus says while some production of its global news broadcasts for Alberta will be centralized, it will continue producing local news content in studios in the province. Mm-hmm.

0: So the company said it will also add an undisclosed number of new roles to support its local news delivery. And last month, you know, the Corus CEO cited continued pressure on TV ad demand as the company reported double-digit declines in radio and television revenue. Corus shares have plunged nearly 70% over the last year, reaching penny stock territory. And Corus ended its latest quarter with more than $1 billion in debt. Much of that debt is linked to the company's 2016 purchase of Shaw Media. But yeah, you know, the union was commenting saying that they thought they kind of saw this coming with more consolidation in the media business.
1: Well, they said they're going to add new roles, although the number is undisclosed. But a bleak situation there. Crystal Lee, thank you so much and have a great weekend.
0: Okay, thanks, Doug. You too.
1: And Blake is back with your sports report. Now, Blake, we've been talking a lot about soccer or football, as some people call it. But we're going to talk about the other football, the football that you play more with your hands. The Montreal Alouettes preparing to face the Calgary Stampeders on Saturday. So how's that match shaping up?
2: I think it's going to be a good game, Doug. Montreal obviously has been one of the better teams in the CFL, best team in the East so far at 4-1. There's two teams in the West with a 4-1 record as well. The Rough Riders being one of them. I think that Montreal is setting themselves up nicely to go into this game. They just beat Calgary last weekend. It's a rare occasion in football where you face the same team twice in a row. It never happens in the NFL. I don't remember the last time I've seen it happen in the CFL, but it's happening now. The second time they faced off in the last week, the last time they faced off, it was 37-30, a big Alouettes win. At one point, they had a 17-point lead, though, ended up blowing the lead just a little bit, giving Calgary a chance to win the game on the final drive. They were in the red zone. A big defensive stand for Montreal allowed them to win that game. There's obviously changes that you need to make when you play a team going into the next week. They're fresh off seeing you. So here's head coach Jason Moss talking about the challenge of playing the same team twice in a row.
3: The good part is you physically just play them. Mentally, you know, you put a plan in, you saw it get executed, the things that you need to work on. After four games, you kind of get a good feel for the team, but there's nothing quite like playing them. So that's the benefit of doing that, physically going against people. But the challenge is you got to do it again.
2: And they'll have to do it again if they want to keep that winning record intact. 4-1. They're undefeated at home, but now they're going to go to Calgary. It's a hostile environment. Always tough going out west with the time change. And the thing about the CFL this year is that every team has a good offense. Every team could score. And coach talked about in the press conference at practice yesterday how these quarterbacks, since there's not that many teams, they play a lot of football. They're very seasoned players, and they see a lot of defense. They see a lot of the same defenses over and over and over again. And Davis Alexander, one of those guys who's taken his game to a whole new level. The offense has been humming this year in large part to his great play. He actually gives a lot of credit, though, to Anthony Calvillo, the offensive coordinator for the Alouettes. And for those of you who remember, an Alouettes legend winning one of those great cups, or two great cups with the Alouettes, three great clubs with the Alouettes. Thank you, Doug. So Davis Alexander has a great mentor in Anthony Calvillo.
4: The offense really believes and trusts in AC, and they want to do stuff for AC because he's given us a lot of opportunities and freedom, and he's kind of letting us just play the brand of ball that we all want to play, the brand of ball that we thought we can play.
2: It's always nice when a quarterback becomes an offensive coordinator because you know exactly how you want to run your offense. You've been there before. You've won great cups. You've done it at a high level. So he gives a lot of credit to Anthony Calvillo, but it seems like Davis Alexander, every game we're due for one long bomb. It seems like he just wants to open up the game with a 50-yard touchdown.
1: He's such an exciting player. He can make things happen with his feet, and then he's got the arm to make it happen as well.
2: And I remember last week we were talking, or maybe it was earlier this week, we were talking about how if he was had a bigger frame, who knows if he would have been able to maybe make it to the NFL, because he's just so exciting to watch and he just stays aggressive every game. So here's Alexander talking about how important it is to stay aggressive.
4: I think in our offense, since I've been here, what we preach is not turn the ball over, and that gives us the best opportunity. I think last year, you know, I threw

0: I didn't throw too many interceptions either, so that's kind of been the name of the game. And but this year we've been a little bit more aggressive, just a little bit. I mean, we've always been kind of aggressive, but a little bit more aggressive and still finding a way to take care of the football.
1: So the Alouettes have looked top tier this season. Really looking forward to tomorrow. Tomorrow, I think, is going to be their biggest challenge of the season. It's the only time they're going to face a team 2 weeks in a row like this. It's pretty rare in the sport of football. Calgary, though, not the best team. They sit at 3 wins and 4 losses on the season. They're fourth place in the West Division, but they are no slouch, as I mentioned. They almost got back in that game last week, so we'll see what happens, Doug. Hopefully Montreal 2 games in a row against Calgary would be huge.
2: Go Alouettes, go. Blake, thank you so much.
1: Thanks.

0: Natasha Bulat there with her song Right Now. And right now we'll turn our attention to the local news desk because Sean Lyons is here with your headlines.
1: That's right. And Doug, we are about to head into the 2-week construction holiday here in Quebec, and police and safety officials want people to be safe out on the highways. Last year was a particularly bad construction holiday, the highest death toll on Quebec highways in a decade. And so, of course, you can imagine people, officials trying to prevent that this year. So we'll tell you about some of those efforts that will be coming up over the next couple of weeks. A lot of other news to get to as well this morning. We are also talking, well, Olympics, as you will be talking about in the next half hour of the show. But we're talking about the Olympic Stadium specifically because we are expecting to get word today the details on the next phase of the renovation project at the Big O in Montreal. Of course, the roof's already being worked on, and we're expecting lots of work now to be approved for everything that's got to go inside of the stadium if they want to host lots of big events in the years to come. More news is coming up at 7:30.
2: We have so many stalled vehicles this morning. More. One on the 40 eastbound around Marianne. That's a big truck. And also a couple on Laurentian southbound. We have one at St. Rose, a little farther along at the 440. And both of them in the left-hand lane. Watch out for them.
0: Thanks very much, Lita. As Sean mentioned, we are looking back at that milestone moment in the city. 50 years today were the opening ceremonies of the Olympics in Montreal. We're going to speak with Tricia Smith, the president of the Canadian Olympic Committee and participant in the 1976 Olympic Games. When we return after World Report, this is 88.5 FM. You're listening to Daybreak. I'm Douglas Gelovin. Stay with us and good morning.

0: this and how people drive on the road.
1: Levesque's story is one example why Quebec's Auto Insurance Board is stepping up its efforts to remind drivers about road safety. It is part of a new campaign that involves organizers driving around Quebec in a white hearse.
2: Because it's a symbol of what's at stake when you drive.
1: Simon-Pierre Poulin is a spokesperson with the SAAQ, which provides public insurance to all Quebec drivers.
2: When you drive, you have your own life in your hand and the people surrounding you, so it's to catch attention, to grab attention. I think it works.
1: About one out of three Quebecers take their vacation during the province's construction holiday, between mid-July and early August. 2025 was one of the worst years on record. Poulin says the construction holiday is particularly a bad time because there are simply more people on the road.
2: People take more risks at this time because they're lighthearted, because it's beautiful outside, because the sun almost never sets. These are the contexts in which people will speed and will take a little drink. And those behavior kill.
1: Quebec Provincial Police will also be stepping up its efforts on roads, waterways, and trails as a way to remind people about the importance of safety. Kubino Duro, CBC News, Montreal.
3: And finally, they wear full body suits, heavy masks, and claim to be visitors from another planet. But the breakout Canadian band on Jean de Poitrin is actually from Saguenay, Quebec, and the mysterious duo is currently selling out shows across Canada and Europe with a completely unique sound. Makhda Gabrielsa has the story on the viral phenomenon.
4: The sound, the look, and the language is out of this world. En Jean de Poitrin, the experimental rock duo out of Quebec, has taken the music scene by storm.
5: It's upbeat, it's creative.
6: The wacky time signatures, and yeah, it's just very bizarre.
4: The band went viral after its performance video was released by a Seattle radio station, drew a massive crowd at Montreal's Jazz Festival, the largest since Stevie Wonder played there in 2009, and has sold out shows across Canada, the US, and Europe. Musically, it's microtonal rock, hitting tones in between notes. Many raving about the musical patterns, too. Caroline Carbonneau is a guitarist with the Juno-winning rock band Nobro in Montreal.
7: I know that the guitar playing is playing with a loop pedal, and he's kind of building his melodies and chords throughout the songs. So there's a lot of repetitive notes and melodies.
4: Then you have the costumes covered in polka dots and masked up. Get this. Publicly, their identities remain a mystery. Fans that saw them in Toronto this week say don't get it twisted. It's not some gimmick, it's the real deal.
8: It's very pure, it's very inviting, inclusive.
9: In a world of everything that feels AI, it's nice to see some real talent and some uniqueness.
4: Even though that talent claims to be from out of this world. Makhda Gebrselassie, CBC News, Toronto.
3: And that is the latest national and international news from World Report. I'm John Northcott. This is CBC News.
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11: And good morning. I'm your guest host of the program this summer, Douglas Gelovin. In addition to Radio 1, you can also hear Daybreak on the CBC News app and on CBC Listen. Coming up on this half hour of the show, we're going to speak with Tricia Smith, the president of the Canadian Olympic Committee and participant in the 1976 Olympic Games. As today marks 50 years since the opening ceremony in Montreal, we're looking back at that milestone moment for the city, examining the Games' legacy, and looking to the future at the possibility of Montreal once again hosting the world in another Olympics. But before we do that, let's jump out to the roads and Lita, who is watching our morning commute for us.
12: And this morning commute is absolutely wonderful. It's quiet, except for some people, of course, stalling out. That's a problem. And it's not really causing a traffic jam either, but the 15 South, couple of stalls, one around Boulevard Saint-Dehose and another as you pass down near the 440. And unfortunately, they're both in the left-hand lane.
11: Thanks very much, Lita. Turning to Sean now with your local news headlines.
13: And Doug, on the eve of this construction holiday, possibly one of the reasons the roads are so empty and nice this morning, safety officials urging people to please be careful on the roads. Last year was one of the deadliest construction holiday seasons in Quebec, a death toll not seen for a decade on the province's highways. And of course, as you can imagine, police and others want to prevent that this year. We'll tell you about one of the things they'll be doing over the next couple of weeks. The demographic shifts continue in Quebec. We've told you before, the forecast is that Montreal will lose population over the next 15 to 20 years. Others, like

0: the Laurentians are going to gain population over that time for a number of reasons. We're going to hear from some of those voices, people who are already making the shift from the big cities to smaller communities. And we're talking Olympics as well, not so much looking back at the past, but looking to the future of the Olympic Stadium itself. We're expecting an announcement from the government today on the next phase of renovations to the Big O. Meanwhile, Heritage Montreal, not very happy with how the old roof has been handled so far at the stadium and how much of it is being reused versus how much of it has just gone to the landfill. More news is coming up at 7:30.
1: Thanks very much, Sean. Looking at the weather situation in and around Montreal as we get our Friday, July 17th started. 18 degrees outside of our studios in downtown Montreal right now. Going to go up to a high of 25, 26 degrees today. We'll feel like 27, 28 with the humidity. Looking at the radar, not much to report today, but tomorrow there are some rain clouds coming in and some thunderstorms associated with that. We're expecting around 20 millimeters of rain. The biggest spike looks like it's going to be coming at around 6 p.m. To 8 p.m. tomorrow evening, but there is the possibility also of some rain throughout the morning and also in the early afternoon as well. A better situation for Sunday, 23 degrees and partly cloudy skies. And on Monday also looks like a very nice day with 26 degrees and partly cloudy skies. Well, as we've mentioned, today marks the 50th anniversary of the opening ceremony of the Olympics in Montreal. Now, here's what you might have heard on this day in 1976.
2: I declare open the Olympic Games of 1976, celebrating the 21st Olympiad of the modern era.

0: what a moment. Earlier this week, I talked with Tricia Smith. She is the president of the Canadian Olympic Committee and a four-time Olympian in rowing. Her first Olympics was actually in Montreal 50 years ago today. We talked about her memories of the games, but also about the lasting effect of the 1976 Montreal Olympics. Tricia, welcome to Daybreak.
1: Thank you. Happy to be here.
0: Oh, so bring us back to 1976, 50 years ago, the opening ceremonies. What was it like?
1: Oh, it has to be one of the highlights of my life. The Athletes Village is right near the stadium. And before the opening ceremonies, you're all in a big field, all the different teams, you're lining up, you're looking at your heroes, you're wandering around and looking at what everyone else is wearing. Big excitement. And then as they lined us up, we had a old drill sergeant trying to get us to march in time and getting us all lined up in height and so on and so on. And this drill sergeant was pulling out his hair because these athletes are so specialized for their sport. You know, I'm thinking I'm doing it right, left, right, left, right. And I'm looking next to me and nobody else is doing it the same way I'm doing it. But anyways, we're walking along. I saw pictures later. We actually look pretty good, but we're walking through the park to get to the stadium, and all the way along the pathway, our fans with Canadian flags wow. cheering us on. And then as we get to the stadium, we went under the seats, you know, where it's dark. Mm-hmm. And as the tip of the Canadian flag came out into the light of the stadium, where you could hear this boom, boom, boom. As the tip of the flag came out, there was this roar that continued all the way around the stadium. I do remember it. It was amazing. And, something I'll obviously never forget.
0: Oh, you're giving me goosebumps just describing that moment. My goodness. Can you paint a picture for our listeners who weren't there back in 1976? I mean, what did Montreal look like and what was the atmosphere in the city like around the games?
1: Well, you know, because this is my first Olympics, we're in the Athletes Village. We didn't venture out too much because someone said to me once, it's when Disney dreams, they dream of an Olympic Village, you know, and it was pretty special to be in there for the very first time, to see these athletes that you've seen before on television. It's tall, tall athletes, big, big, strong athletes, tiny, tiny athletes, all wandering around in the village and eating in the same cafeteria that you're eating in. And so I think we were more focused inward and also on a race, of course, mm-hmm. that was coming up. And so we didn't get out too much into the city, but, you know, I have to say one of the stories was just, and I heard Thomas Bach speaking about this in the same way. When we arrived at the airport, the security obviously was very tight because of what had happened in 72. First time in our lives as a rowing team that we'd got on a bus and there was security sitting in the back with an impressive looking gun, and we were followed by a helicopter from the airport to the Athletes Village. So there was that feeling, but on the it was a positive way. We felt like we were really being looked after, and mm-hmm. So it was just a sense of huge excitement, no question.
0: I have the sense that, I mean, nowadays there's the controversy about the Russian athletes competing under their flag. But if you go back to each Olympics, there seems to be some sort of controversy leading up to the games that either rightly or wrongly, we often kind of push to the back burner or forget once the games actually begin. I'm thinking of 1980 and the U.S. boycott, 84, the Russian boycott, 2016. There's a Zika virus. I could go on and on. What was the story coming in to Montreal in 1976? Was it the security situation, as you mentioned?
1: Well, it might have been that, but as you recall, there also was, you know, again, we were on a panel last month in memory of the 50th anniversary, and Walter Seabear was he was on our panel. And what was the biggest challenge for you, Walter? He was one of the organizers, and he talked about the boycott. And I think a lot of people don't remember that there was a boycott in 1976. You'll recall that there was a New Zealand rugby team that had gone to South Africa, and rugby wasn't even in the games at that time, but a number of African countries insisted that the International Olympic Committee

0: committee ban the New Zealand Olympic team from participating, and they refused to do so. So day after day, Walter was getting a call, well, so-and-so's left and this country's left, and the dozens of African countries left. And I remember as an athlete, looking out from the athlete village to the, there was a square where all the flags of the countries had been raised, and I saw some of them coming down, and we were, what's going on here? And we heard that some of the African athletes were going home. It was heartbreaking. So although that, I don't think that was anticipated, certainly not at my level going into the games, I'm sure that that had been something that was being talked about at the administrative level anyways.
1: This was over apartheid.
0: Exactly. Hmm.
1: Now, let's get back to the sport. Women's rowing made its Olympic debut in 76 in Montreal. How did it feel to perform in a sport that was at the Olympics for the first time?
0: You know, again, you're so focused on just what you've done to get there and your race that I wasn't thinking about the historical significance of it. I certainly was excited when I heard that our sport was going to be in the Olympic Games, and that said about a number of different changes to the way our sport was, you know, how teams were selected and so on and so on. But I have to say, I remember leading up to our race, our coach was going, riding down the course on his bicycle beside us. And he says, now here's where you'll start to hear the crowds. And, you know, being in a sport that was relatively small in Canada in those days, we're thinking crowds. We haven't heard crowds before. So it was certainly different, a different experience than what we'd had before, and certainly in Canada. We'd get crowds in Europe, but not so much in Canada in those days.
1: What's your impression of the lasting impact of Montreal's Olympics?
0: Oh, huge, huge impact. If you think about the venues that are still in use today, all of the venues that were built for the Games are still in use today, and the ones that were pre-existing, I think 14 out of 15 are still in use today. I think I was at the short track Worlds this year, and that was in an existing venue from the Games. The park, the Olympic Park, mm-hmm. All of these incredible venues. So that made a difference to sport in Canada. It showed us what we could do too when we think big. I think the festivals that are held in Montreal, the different events that we've held in Canada since the Montreal Games, sort of set the standard for that, and then we had Calgary, and then of course Vancouver. And Vancouver was unique in that we knew that if the athletes didn't win and do well, and we know that Montreal, we didn't win a gold medal, we certainly won some incredible medals, but that the Canadians wouldn't think it's a success that it was, and then on the podium was created. So there are a lot of legacies from the Games that certainly Montreal built the framework for.
1: Do you think it's possible to have the Olympics come back to Montreal or the province of Quebec someday? I know the idea of co-hosting with Toronto has been floated. What do you think about that?
0: Oh, we'd love to do it. And certainly there would be interest from the international world for us to host. They love it when we host Games in Canada. They know that we're good partners. The Games, though, are very popular these days, and there really isn't an opportunity now for, Switzerland has a preferred status for 2038 for the Winter Games. And then after that, so Summer Games 2036 is big competition for that. So it'll be a ways away, but absolutely, we'd love to host.
1: Well, we'll wait and see what happens next. Thanks for taking a walk down memory road with us.
0: Oh, it's been a pleasure. Thanks so much, Douglas.
1: That was Tricia Smith, the president of the Canadian Olympic Committee. She's also a four-time Olympian in rowing and performed in the Montreal Olympics in 1976. I spoke with her earlier this week. Now, you can't look back at the Montreal Olympics without bringing up one athlete that made history during the Games with a perfect performance. Yes, we're talking about Nadia Comăneci. She is remembered to this day, 50 years later, especially by people who were named after the well-known gymnast. Here's Daybreak's Camilla Lewandowski with that story.
2: Faultless, absolutely faultless, Nadia Comăneci. Now, what are the judges going to say about that? There's the smile. Some cynics say it had to be trained because she so rarely smiles, but she is a magnificent gymnast.
3: This routine earned her a perfect 10, which, by the way, was

0: first time to ever happen. After Nadia Comaneci's flawless routine, many Montrealers decided to name their daughters Nadia, such as the case of Nadia Alikadja.
1: Well, my father tells it's not because of that, but my mother is like, yes, it is. I was born actually March 26, 1977, so right after the Olympic Games, and my father wanted to call me Nejma, but my mother insisted and insisted. My mother's from Montreal, and she insisted and insisted for me to be called Nadia because of the game and the perfect score of Nadia.
0: Nadia now has a 12-year-old daughter herself, and no, she's not named Nadia, but she does gymnastics, and they are big Nadia Comaneci fans. In fact, they like to sit down and watch Nadia's 1976 perfect routine.
1: Oh my God, I've seen it with my daughter like 150 times. Well, it's perfect. She got 10-10 everywhere.
0: I met another woman who is named after Nadia Comaneci. Her name is Nadia Bushi.
2: My parents, they knew Nadia Comaneci before she came to Montreal. So I was born in February 1976. Afterwards, I didn't expect that so many little girls would be called Nadia after Nadia Comaneci. That was surprising. And, you know, I remember at school, so many little girls, you know, they were called Nadia.
0: She's a Nadia Comaneci super fan. She knows everything about her. Growing up, she watched over and over and over again the biopic Nadia, which follows a 14-year-old's journey to stardom.
3: You're not serious about gymnastics.
4: Yes, I am.
3: No, you're not. You're just playing. You should quit.
4: No!
3: Did you ever see anyone as bad as you were today?
4: No.
3: Neither did I. Quit.
4: No!
3: Go back to the schoolyard and do cartwheels if you just want to play.
2: Like the girl next door. You know, if a flying star could talk, you know, she'll be Nadia Comaneci.
0: But not all people named Nadia share that fanatism. I caught up with Nadia Prefontaine, and she told me that she often had to clarify that she was not named after the Romanian gymnast.
5: Well, actually, my name has nothing to do with it, but all throughout my young age, my mom was asked if I was called after her. When I did gymnastics, because I did gymnastics when I was young, a lot of people thought that I was in the group because of my name.
0: Now that the Montreal Olympics are celebrating its 50th anniversary, 50 women named Nadia will get to meet the Nadia Comaneci. They were all born between 1976 and 1978, right before and after the Montreal Olympics. Now, ahead of their meeting with the mythical gymnast, I asked the Nadias what they plan to tell her.
5: I haven't thought about it yet. I'm still adjusting to the fact that I'm going to meet her.
1: I'm going to be the interpreter for my daughter. Oh my God, she doesn't. She's freaking out. She can't believe it.
2: Oh my God, I never met her. And you know, I don't know, I'm sure that I'm going to cry, but there will be tears of joy.
6: Oh, that was fantastic. Thank you, Camilla. That was Daybreak's Camilla Lewandowski there, looking back at all the Nadias who were named coming out of that Montreal Olympics in 1976. What a moment for the city as we celebrate 50 years since the start of those Olympic Games. The opening ceremonies 50 years ago today. And Blake is in studio now with your look at sports. And Blake, Kirby Doc has a new contract.
7: Kirby Doc does have a new contract. There was some controversy around his level of play in the playoffs this past postseason, but Kirby Doc gets re-signed by the Montreal Canadiens. He avoids arbitration. He gets signed to a one-year, $3.6 million deal. And in today's current market, that is a bargain. He's a third-line, fourth-line guy. You can never have too many of those. He's going to provide some good depth to Montreal. Although he made some mistakes in the playoffs, we saw him score some big goals as well. So Montreal keeps a player who has potential, just hasn't been able to stay too healthy. He had 15 points in 37 games last year. So.
6: And the key for him is to stay healthy. Let's talk about some women's soccer now, because you have some news there.
7: Canada Soccer will launch the inaugural edition of the Canadian Championship this summer as the 2026-2027 domestic pathway.

0: to the CONCACAF Women's Championship Cup and 2028 FIFA Women's Club World Cup starts to approach. So this Canada Soccer Championship is going to feature a bunch of teams from the Northern Super League, including the AFC Toronto, Montreal, Mount Royal Outremont, Halifax Tides, Ottawa Rapid, the Montreal Roses, the Simcoe County Rovers, and the Vancouver Rise, amongst some teams that are going to be participating in this tournament. Doug, it's big for the city, it's big for soccer. And then next time we speak in about 30 minutes or so, I'm going to be talking about the Montreal Roses because they're playing tomorrow.
1: Blake,
0: or tonight.
1: Thank you so much. Looking forward to that tournament. It'll be an awesome opportunity for fans to watch the women compete for the Canadian Cup. Coming up after the local news, when our program continues, now that the mayor of Repentigny has changed his tune and is calling for the complete stop of trains running through the city, we're going to hear from him. And also, Ainsley McClellan is dropping by with a bit of a preview on the newest episode of This is Montreal this week, as we take a look at the idea of Quebec identity with a new series coming out on CBC Montreal. But before we get to both of those stories, let's get to Lita and a look at the roads.
2: It's so nice this morning. And by the way, public transit, haven't talked about that. It's working very well. Bike routes slightly traveled. Hotspot 25 South down to the La Fontaine Tunnel with two problems. One at Yves Prévost right-hand lane, another just as you enter the tunnel. So we're looking at a 39-minute delay.
3: This is CBC News. Good morning, it is 7:30. I'm Sean Lyons with your CBC News from Montreal. Well, if you're planning to take a road trip in Quebec this construction holiday, you may notice a vehicle riding along next to you. It is part of an awareness campaign to try to get people to slow down and be careful on the roads during what can be a particularly dangerous, even deadly, time of year. It is a white hearse that will be driving around the province over the next 2 weeks to remind people to be safe on the roads. Quabino Oduro reports.
4: I have one of my friends. His son died not long ago.
5: Ronald Larivier says he wants people to be safe on the roads so no families go through what his friend went through, losing their son in a crash.
4: When you're young and you die, it's really like a sledgehammer. The pain he had, it goes around.
5: Quebec's Auto Insurance Board is ramping up their messaging during this construction holiday. A white hearse will be driving around the province's roads to promote safety.
6: Because it's a symbol of what's at stake when you drive. It's to catch attention, to grab attention. I think it works.
5: SAAQ spokesperson Simon Pierre Poulin says the construction holiday is a particularly bad time because there's simply more people on the road and many of them are in a summer mood. Last year was one of the worst years with 35 deaths on Quebec roads.
6: And people take more risks at this time because they're lighthearted, because it's beautiful outside, because the sun almost never sets. These are the contexts in which people will speed and will take a little drink. And those behavior kill.
5: Quebec Provincial Police will be stepping up its enforcement on roads, waterways, and trails as a way to remind people about the importance of behaving safely behind the wheel. Quabino Oduro, CBC News, Montreal.
3: In other news now, the Red Cross is taking care of about a dozen people forced out of their homes overnight by a fire in Quebec City. The flames broke out in an 8-unit building in the Beauport area just before 2 o'clock this morning. Police were first on the scene. They began knocking on doors to try to get everybody out. It appears they have done that. When the firefighters arrived, they started battling a major fire that was burning at the back of the building. They eventually had to call in a third alarm to get more resources in the area. No injuries are being reported thus far. However, it is not clear when anyone is going to be allowed back inside. Damages to the building are said to be extensive. Getting word of yet another investigation into the alleged racist behavior by some police officers at a Montreal police precinct. Quebec's Police Ethics Commission has opened an inquiry into the claims against several officers at Station 39 in Montreal North. It was launched on June 26 at the request of the Domestic Security Minister Yann Lafrenière, according to the latest reports. That was 2 weeks after Police Chief Fadi Daguerre had announced that 16 officers had been suspended or withdrawn from patrols, with two of the cases being referred to the Criminal Prosecution Division. Among the allegations were racially motivated traffic stops and the collection of people's locks of hair by some officers as trophies. Demographic shifts are expected in the coming years here in Quebec. As we reported a couple of weeks ago, the latest forecasts

0: suggests that the population on the island of Montreal is going to be dropping, but other areas could see fairly significant increases, including the Laurentians, the Drummondville area as well. Montreal's population expected to decline. Affordability, access to nature, proximity to Montreal as well, listed as the main drivers for the shift to small towns. Tara Daystar and her family moved from Virginia up to St. Agathe a year ago.
1: We found it very easy to meet people and build community in the past year, but it's been quite a surprise. So your quality of life really mattered. Environmental policy, bikeability. Also, we know that St. Agathe and Val-David, do have an emphasis on moving forward in a green way that helped our decision as well.
0: Daystar says that their sons also adjusted well and they have found the slower pace that they were looking for. According to that latest forecast that was out a couple of weeks ago, one of the biggest winners demographic and population-wise is expected to be Quebec City over the next 15 to 20 years. Well, it's been 50 years exactly since the 1976 Olympic Games opened in Montreal at the Big O. Radio Canada is reporting for the occasion. The province is going to announce today that it's greenlit a major reno project there. The roof, of course, is already being redone. Now, the inside of the stadium will get a makeover as well. That refurbishment of the stands, the luxury suites and concessions will allow the stadium to host large-scale events by 2028. The price tag is not yet known for all that. Meanwhile, speaking of the roof, the manager of the Big O site is facing some criticism over just how much of that roof has been recycled since it was withdrawn because of that part of the major renovation projects. About 15% of it was given away to local artists to turn into their own projects. The rest, though, ended up in the landfill. Rowan Kennedy explains.
2: Yves Plante gazes on the outline of the Olympic Stadium as he sails on the St. Lawrence River. The hull of his boat is fashioned out of part of the roof that once covered the iconic landmark. He says there's symbolic value and environmental value in reusing the old material. In 2024, workers began stripping the stadium's roof, which was damaged and torn. 38 projects like Plante's were chosen to give it a second life. Another dozen were refused or put on a wait list. We struggled to judge the appetite from artists, says project manager Pierre-Emmanuel Bilot. 90% of the white tarp has already been shredded and sent to a landfill, along with 85% of the blue tarp underneath. Those numbers are not acceptable, says Héritage Montréal's Taïka Bergeron. She's advocating for a provincial program to run these kinds of initiatives. She says corporations that manage iconic landmarks like the Big O have a responsibility to plan better and not send these pieces of history to the dump. Rowan Kennedy, CBC News, Montreal.
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3: And good morning. 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I'm your summer host of the program, Douglas Gelovin. Coming up in this half hour of the show, now that the mayor of Repentigny has changed his tune and is calling for the complete stop of trains running through the city there, we're going to hear from him and get the latest on what the Transportation Safety Board is saying about the train derailment that sent 46 cars off the track in a residential neighborhood. And Ainsley McClellan is dropping by with a look at the newest episode of This Is Montreal. Now, this week, as we head towards another provincial election with separation as a driving issue on the ballot box again, our station launches a new series that examines the idea of Quebec identity and how non-native francophone speakers relate to it. But before we get to both those stories, let's jump out to the roads and Lita, who is watching the traffic for us.
4: And you know what? I've neglected the REV or the bike routes. They're working very well. They're also lightly traveled, though, this morning. A reminder, Mercier Bridge, as of tonight, 11 p.m. until Monday, August 3rd at 5 a.m. will be only one lane per direction. And some of the mitigation measures, of course, trucks will not be permitted during rush hour, and there will be adjustments to the EXO bus schedule over the bridge.
3: Thanks very much, Lita. Looking at the weather situation in Montreal and the surrounding area as we get our Friday, July the 17th started, 18 degrees outside of our studios in downtown Montreal right now. Looks like a lovely summer day on the way with a high of 25, 26 degrees. We'll feel like 20 27, 28 with humidity. Tomorrow, however, there are some thunderstorms in the forecast and 20 millimeters of rain projected as well. Sunday, however, looks nice. 23 degrees is the high.

0: partly cloudy skies. Monday also looks nice. 26 degrees is the high with some sun. Well, the Transportation Safety Board just released their preliminary findings from the investigation into the train derailment there. Earlier this month, 46 rail cars veered off the tracks in the middle of a residential neighborhood. In some cases, the rail cars landed steps from people's backyards. Now, no one was injured in that accident, but the TSB investigated the tracks surrounding the derailment site and found several deficiencies. Luc Régis is the investigator in charge and told us more about his findings.
1: By walking sections of tracks that were adjacent to the derailment location but were not affected by it, so either before the derailment site or after, we realized that some of the infrastructure holding the track together is either displaced or missing. And specifically, we're talking about the rail anchors. So those rail anchors, actually, their role is to hold the rail, the steel rail, to the track with the wooden ties. The safety advisory we published highlights a few locations where we saw that that role the rail anchors are supposed to play is not being fulfilled, because some of them are missing and some of them have been displaced and they're not squeezing the rail with the wooden ties together as they should do. Obviously, an investigation like this one, you know, with the scope and the number of cars derailed, that will require a few months of work, might be up to 1 year. But we wanted to get this information out about the safety advisory there. We wanted to get that out as soon as possible because that was something that was worrying us.
0: That was Luc Régis, the man in charge of the investigation. Now, in a statement, CN Rail said that they do not believe that speed, the train handling and mechanical issues were the cause of the derailment. Instead, they point to, quote, thermal misalignment. In other words, extreme heat that was applied to the rail during external maintenance that caused it to shift. Now, the mayor of Repentigny, Nicolas Dufour, has now asked the federal transport minister to cease all rail traffic through the city until structural flaws in the railway are addressed. This marks an escalation from his previous request for speed of trains to just be reduced in residential neighborhoods. Here he is speaking in a press conference on Wednesday.
2: On est extrêmement inquiet des nouveaux éléments d'information qui a été transmis ce matin là, par le Bureau de la sécurité des transports. Donc, c'est des éléments nouveaux qui sont apportés à la ville de Repentigny. Et c'est pourquoi on demande au ministre des Transports.
0: He said that the city was extremely worried about the new information shared by the TSB. He added that because of those new elements, he is asking that the federal government stops trains passing through Repentigny until CN Rail implements corrective measures to the railway tracks. Meanwhile, regarding another derailment, the Canadian Transportation Agency just approved a 12.5-kilometer rail bypass of Lac-Mégantic, the site of the catastrophic train derailment 13 years ago. The Lac-Mégantic tragedy killed 47 people and forced 2,000 to evacuate. The approval from the CTA was the final step needed before the project could move forward.

0: So they've been there for almost 40 minutes, and that's really tough. 40 East, another stalled vehicle at the 13. But Doug, you know what? Just a grouping of stalls usually causes a traffic jam. Not so this morning. The traffic is so light.
1: Thanks very much, Lita. So what does it mean to be a Quebecer? That's the question asked by a new CBC Montreal video series in the lead up to the provincial election this fall. CBC host Sudha Krishnan is speaking with people who live and work in Quebec about what Quebec identity means to them.
2: I don't think it's up to any political parties to decide.
3: Well, I just feel I am a Quebecer.
4: I'm a Malaysian Montrealer.
5: We're all equal. You're leaving Quebec, you're a Quebecer.
1: Sudha Krishnan sat down with Ainsley McClellan on This Is Montreal this week with more on the series. Ainsley's joining us now. Good morning, Ainsley.
6: Morning, Doug.
1: So what was the idea behind this series?
6: Yeah, you know, it's an aspect of Quebec politics that comes up so often. Terms like Quebec identity, Quebec culture, Quebec values. We hear political parties using these terms often in connection with issues like immigration or language or secularism, even sovereignty in some cases. And, you know, Sudha wanted to hear beyond what the politicians are saying from people who live in Quebec who have come here or who have lived here for a long time, a diverse group of Quebecers, about what it means to them to be a Quebecer from their perspectives. And she's speaking with, you know, sovereignists, federalists, francophones, anglophones, allophones, indigenous people. And all of these different experiences shape how people view this question of Quebec identity. And I should say, Sudha made a point of pointing out, you know, through these conversations, it's very subjective. No community is a monolith. You really hear some differing perspectives even from within those different groups. And the first conversation that she had is with two women, both with South Asian roots, who have both lived in Quebec for 50 years. Dolores Chu, who is originally from India, and Shaheen Ashraf from Pakistan. And they explained how when they arrived in the mid-70s in Quebec, they really identified with Quebec's independence movement.
7: I never thought que je pouvais être aussi fier d'être Québécois que ce soir.
8: Talk to me about what your husband did when you came here.
9: My husband, when the PQ came into power and we had just moved from East Pakistan, you know, and after all that turmoil, he said, you know what? I'm going to latch on to the ruling party, but to tell you the truth, the PQ was much more open-minded than the mandate under René Lévesque was much more inclusive.
3: I liked the social democratic platform of the PQ and René Lévesque. And I voted yes in that referendum. Of course, to be honest also, the question was a very vague question. It was to seek a mandate to discuss sovereignty.
8: And what is it that you could sympathize, especially with the French majority in Quebec at the time?
3: Growing up in post-colonial India, immediately post-colonial India, coming out of colonialism, you can understand a people's need and desire to come out of a colonial past where, you know, if you had spoken French at a certain time in Montreal, you could not get a job. I mean, if you couldn't speak English. So I think there were sympathies there as well.
1: How do they feel about Quebec identity questions today, however?
6: You know, they both say, you know, I am a Quebecer, and that's how they feel. But Dolores and Shaheen have been troubled in recent years by parts of the conversation around what are Quebec values. They feel that some of the political discourse has framed immigrants as the other or as a threat to those Quebec values, to culture, to cohesion. Sudha also speaks with some young sovereignists who see this as an issue that their movement has to solve, how to persuade people to rally around the idea of, you know, say a common language or goals without excluding people based on language or culture or religion. She also speaks with Anglophone Quebecers who are defending their institutions and the role that they played in helping to build Quebec and continue to play. And so you can check out the first video in that series is out on Exploring Quebec Identity. You can find it on YouTube, on the CBC News app. And of course, you can hear our conversation on This Is Montreal, wherever you get your podcasts.
1: Ainsley, thank you so much.
6: Thanks,
1: always a
6: Doug.
1: Pleasure.
6: Yeah, thanks.
1: Well, this week coming up on The Bridge, we're celebrating Caribbean Carnival season. Host Natalia Ndongo speaks with Montreal artist Natasha Marie Saint-Martin. She comes from a family that's helped keep Caribbean arts and culture alive in the city. And now she's carrying that tradition forward through

0: through her own music, inspiring the next generation.
1: I'm actually going to try to not get so emotional because it's actually so beautiful. Like, it's beautiful. We're bringing together men, women, children of all ages, different races. And of course, it's not just our culture, the Black community who loves soca music.
2: Yeah.
1: That's the beautiful thing about living in Montreal specifically. Hello. Mm-hmm. Like, we love African music. We love drums. We have classes here.
2: Yeah.
1: So we have white women, Black, white men. It doesn't matter. Everyone's jumping up. And it's like, this is the beautiful thing about it. It's just like excitement, you know, for the celebration of our culture. It's like, whether you are Trini or, you know, from St. Lucia,
2: Vinci.
1: That's it, Grenadian guy.
2: We Grenadian, me too. You see? And I are both Grenadian, actually.
1: Yeah, we have some blood in there on our side. So it's just like a big celebration of you too, me too. Yo, that is my thing. So it's like, it's just a bringing together. It's a unifying thing that's happening. You've been to Caravana.
2: Yeah.
1: You've been to Jump Up, as we used to call it, which
2: in
1: is
2: Montreal.
1: Now Carrie Mass, right? We've seen it go, you know, call it different
2: names.
1: We're
2: going to talk about it.
1: Thank you. We've seen it different sizes. But one thing that we always see is the amount of people just coming down, and there's like a wave of everyone just jumping.
2: And this energy.
1: Yes. So we're, and it's usually a hot day.
2: Yeah.
1: So we're doing the costumes and the dancing in the sun, right? So it's a workout.
2: It's a workout.
1: Thank you. Exactly.
0: 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CF Montreal were back in action last night at Saputo Stadium after, about 2 months off? And Blake, you were there.
3: And it was pretty amazing, that crowd. The noise was awesome, Doug.

0: brings out the best in a Montreal crowd than a good rivalry like the one against Toronto.
1: Yeah, and speaking of the rivalry against Toronto, there were some other chants that I could not play for you guys directed towards Toronto. No. The fans there were absolutely amazing, Doug. They legitimately cheered just like that for the entirety of the game, the full 90 minutes. I don't think they sat down. Actually, they did sit down at the end of the game. There was this tradition, I guess, in that section where they sit down. Everybody in that section sits down for about a minute or so. That was the only time they sat down. Not sure what they were doing because the ball was on the other side of the pitch, but I sat down too because everybody was telling me to sit down. Okay. I just followed along. But they were so loud the entire game. And I spoke to the coach after the game about the crowd, and this is what he had to say about his fans at Saputo Stadium.
2: We know that the fans here are very passionate, and they can really play the 12th player on the pitch, and this is what they did today. But we can give them more opportunity to transfer their energy on the pitch, and next time I hope we're gonna put the fire everywhere.
0: Yeah, I guess they didn't get an opportunity to cheer for a goal last night because there wasn't one.
1: No, you're exactly right, Doug. It was 0-0, the final score. Obviously, Montreal was missing some key attackers in the game, Prince Owusu being one of them. He's their top scorer on the season. He has 9 goals and 6 assists. It's a pretty big blow missing a player that good. He was suspended for the game, and then Carmona as well, and Hidalgo unavailable due to injury. So Montreal had to put up some attackers that usually play in the midfield, especially one being Ukrainian midfielder Hanadi Sinchuk. He was the engine behind the offense, midfielder, but he looked like a striker out there the way he was pushing the ball up the field. He got a few shots on net, said after the game that he wished he could have connected on those shots, but you got to put shots on net to score. You miss 100% of the shots you don't take. I think pretty solid athlete said that once upon a time. But Doug, it was a great game. It was a great environment considering it was a 0-0 game. The only thing missing was a goal. Coach Philippe Lafroy, seeing the way he was so animate on the sidelines, there were some missed calls. There were some times where his team kicked the ball out of bounds when they didn't really need to.
0: There was some rust there.
1: There was some rust. They gave Toronto some corner kicks that were pretty unnecessary. Other than that, though, fun environment. They

0: play next on Wednesday, July 22nd, 8:30 in Nashville. And I was actually in Nashville for the first time ever earlier in February. Mm-hmm. I got a chance to walk around on Broadway Street. Absolutely beautiful. And I walked by the stadium because the stadium is there, also next to the Nissan Stadium where the Tennessee Titans play. And the stadium looked amazing. It was one of the coolest stadiums I've seen, at least MLS. So hopefully Montreal goes in there with some confidence at least, because Nashville is the number one team in the Eastern Conference.
1: Big test.
0: They have 10 wins, 3 draws, 1 loss. So it's a pretty big test for sure. Montreal sits at 11th right now. They haven't moved up in the standings. They had the same amount of points as Toronto, but an extra win going into yesterday's matchup. The tie gave them each a point. So now they're exactly where they left off. So the test against Nashville is going to be a big one. Let's keep talking about soccer, though, Doug, because tonight at 9 p.m., late start, Montreal Roses are playing against the Calgary Wild. Coming into the game, Montreal has 6 wins, 2 losses, and 3 draws. They're having a pretty good season. Calgary, not having much of a good season. 0 wins, 8 losses, 2 draws. Montreal is definitely the favorite going into this matchup. Mm. But the last time these two teams played, it was a 1-1 draw at Stade Boréal in Laval. Calgary actually opened the scoring with a goal, but then Montreal's Evelyn Badu tied the game. Speaking of which, she has been chosen to play in the African Nations Cup, the tournament in Africa. She has been selected from Montreal to go represent Ghana in the cup. It's a huge honor for anybody chosen, and Montreal is going to miss her, but she's playing internationally right now.
1: Sometimes you have to lose your good players to international play. Blake, thank you so much. We'll catch up with you later again the show. Well, Canada has wrapped up its FIFA hosting duties with last week's game in Vancouver, and the tournament, of course, bringing so much excitement to the fans across the world. Ticket prices did reflect that, with some seats selling for thousands of dollars. Personal finance columnist Rubina Ahmed-Hawk wonders, with the cost of living so high now, how is anyone affording these big ticket events?
2: No matter how or where you got FIFA tickets, they were probably expensive. According to ticket data, prices averaged $840 in Toronto and $560 in Vancouver.
3: When Bosnia beat Italy, and then the first day I get online, I'm like, I'm buying, I'm not missing this game.
2: Azra Hausik lives in Oakville, Ontario, and hails from Bosnia. She was determined to see her home country play Canada in Toronto.
3: I was going to bring my kids too, you know, like we're all going, but then the cheapest tickets was $1,300. And when I was looking at the seats, I'm like, there's no way I'm paying $1,300 for these kind of seats.
2: According to Statistics Canada, the average weekly salary is just over $1,300, meaning for many, taking their family of four to a FIFA World Cup game would cost a month's worth of earnings. In the end, Hausik found a slightly cheaper option that was still pretty pricey.
3: At the end, we bought tickets for $900.
2: But the FIFA fan knows others aren't as fortunate as her.
3: You have to have money, borrow or pool money or take money out of somewhere to do these kind of things.
4: And there's a lot of that fear missing out happening.
2: Parween Mander is a financial planner based in Vancouver. She says many of her clients struggling with debt admit to having a you only live once attitude. Mander says events like FIFA and concerts like last year's Taylor Swift Eras Tour are encouraging many to turn to debt. She says the push to spend on experiences rather than things has blurred the lines between what is reasonable and what is out of reach.
4: I think the biggest gap that I see between, you know, the clients that are struggling with credit card debt and leveraging their debt is that they struggle to have empathy for the future version of themselves. So what I mean by that is, you know, prioritizing the present version of themselves by indulging in every experience, indulging in every impulse purchase that they have because they just want to satisfy and be happy in the moment.
2: Mander says before you make a decision for what seems like a once-in-a-lifetime event, think about how you're going to afford it. And if you're going into debt to make the purchase happen, how are you going to pay it off?
4: If we're going on those experiences, that does mean we're probably delayed on your savings goals or a debt repayment goal. I think sometimes it does come down to that conversation of balance, but ultimately it is that compromise. Are you willing to forego, maybe being debt-free or not having that debt looming over you?

0: versus just having the experience and just going through with it.
1: Hauzik says she doesn't regret her decision to spend $1,800 on two tickets to the Bosnia versus Canada game because she got to cheer on both her home and adopted countries. But adds more needs to be done to make events like concerts and sports tournaments accessible. Otherwise, people will continue to go into deep debt to have that once-in-a-lifetime experience. For CBC Radio, I'm Rubina Ahmed-Huck.
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3: And Doug, we are talking about the Big O this morning, of course. You've been talking on the show about the 50th anniversary of the Olympics, a big deal, and part of that is the Olympic Stadium itself. What comes next? We are still waiting for an official announcement from the government. We are expecting them today to green light the big renovation project. We know the roof is already being done. Now, the inside of the stadium, what happens there? It's expected to be a massive modernization project already. Tourism business officials are reacting this morning, saying it is great news for Montreal. They point out that the city has sometimes missed some big concert and event opportunities because of the lack of that modern infrastructure like a stadium. And so they say that the city will soon have that. We're watching all that develop and unfold for the day today. We are also taking a look ahead at the construction holiday. The two-week holiday begins, about to get underway. And safety officials want people to be very careful on the roads. Last year was a particularly bad year for fatal crashes around Quebec, and efforts are underway to try to prevent that this year. And we're talking about demographic shifts away from Montreal up to the Laurentians, Lanaudière, and other areas. And here's some voices from people who have already started making that shift away from the big city. More news coming up at 8:30.
4: Problems on some of the accidents around. We are noticing a lot of stalled cars this morning. Watch out, because traffic's just not that heavy, so it's quite dangerous for someone stalling out. There's another one on the 40 West at Boulevard Saint-Jean. We also have an accident now, 15 South. Noticing that one around the Salaberry area, left-hand lane, two vehicles. And Doug, it's not busy in the area, so just take it easy out there.
2: Great advice. Enjoy
4: the beautiful morning.
2: Thanks very much, Lita. Coming up when our program continues after World Report here on Daybreak, a new fashion trend is making waves for all the wrong reasons. These long, baggy, flowing pants are tripping up women, so much so that they're being dubbed as the Zara death pants online, and some women are reporting some serious falls and serious injuries. That story when Daybreak continues. Stay with us.
5: This is World Report. Good morning, I'm John Northcutt. U.S. President Donald Trump is pushing Congress to pass strict new voting laws after claiming China hacked millions of American voter files. In a primetime televised address last night, Trump accused Beijing of interfering in the 2020 election.
6: The People's Republic of China carried out what is believed to be the largest compromise of election data in history, resulting in China's illicit acquisition of 220 million U.S. voter files.
5: Trump says the alleged breach shows the American voting system is dangerously exposed, but Democrats are dismissing the claims as a political smokescreen. Democratic Senator Chris Coons.
7: I heard no concrete evidence or even allegations that foreign actors actually changed the results of American elections. This really amounted to a temper tantrum from our president that his own party won't pass the voter suppression bill that he has been pushing and pushing for them to take up.
5: Coons is pointing to the Save America Act, a Republican-backed bill that would force voters to present physical proof of citizenship to register. Opponents warn the strict new rules could disenfranchise millions of eligible American voters. Air raid sirens are blaring across the Persian Gulf this morning as a new wave of U.S. airstrikes triggers massive retaliatory fire from Iran. American airstrikes are targeting key bridges and electrical infrastructure and have collapsed a tower at a major Iranian port. Iran has responded by firing missiles at U.S. allies in the region. The sirens heard across Kuwait City, where the military says it is actively intercepting incoming Iranian missiles and drones. Qatar and Bahrain also warned residents to take shelter as they came under Iranian fire. 893 wildfires are actively burning across Canada, and nearly 130 of them are completely out of control. Fire crews from Yukon, Alberta,

0: 2009 and has sold out shows across Canada, the US, and Europe. Musically, it's microtonal rock, hitting tones in between notes. Many raving about the musical patterns too. Caroline Carbonneau is a guitarist with the Juno-winning rock band Nobro in Montreal.
1: I know that the guitar playing is playing with a loop pedal, and he's kind of building his melodies and chords throughout the songs. So there's a lot of repetitive notes and melodies.
0: Then you have the costumes covered in polka dots and masked up. Get this, publicly, their identities remain a mystery. Fans that saw them in Toronto this week say don't get it twisted. It's not some gimmick, it's the real deal.
2: It's very pure, it's very inviting, inclusive.
3: In a world of everything that feels AI, it's nice to see some real talent and some uniqueness.
0: Even though that talent claims to be from out of this world. Makhta Gebreselassie, CBC News, Toronto.
4: And finally.
5: I'm going out tonight.
4: Shania Twain has sold out massive global stadiums throughout her career, but tonight she's checking off a legendary Toronto venue that eluded her before she became a superstar.
5: No inhibitions, make no conditions, get a little out of line.
4: The Canadian country pop icon is playing an intimate, sold-out show at the Horseshoe Tavern. The historic room on Queen Street West has been a musical institution since 1947. It served as a famous launching pad for iconic Canadian acts like Blue Rodeo and Tragically Hip. Even the Rolling Stones played there. Twain told the Canadian press that back in her early days, she was never big or well-known enough to sing there. She said she and her bandmates could only dream of playing the legendary stage.
5: No clothes, no shoes in the south and the sun, running round, not tattoos.
4: The surprise gig is a massive contrast to her recent shows, including a 12-night run at London's Wembley Stadium. But the Shoe holds fewer than 500 people. Tonight's performance comes ahead of her seventh studio album, Little Miss Twain, which is out next Friday. And that is the latest national and international news from World Report. I'm John Northcott. This is CBC News.
6: 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Have a good day.
7: And good morning. I'm your summer host of the program, Douglas Gelliven. In addition to Radio 1, you can also hear Daybreak on the CBC News app and on CBC Listen. Coming up on this half hour of the show, a new fashion trend making waves for some of the wrong reasons. Long baggy pants are tripping up women so much so that they've been dubbed as the Zara death pants online. And women are reporting some serious falls and some serious injuries. So we're going to speak with a fashion expert about these so-called death pants and ask, is the style really worth the risk? And we're going to check in with how Montrealers are getting ready for the big game on Sunday. World Cup final set to kick off, pitting Argentina against Spain. We'll be speaking with fans on both sides of that match. But before we get to that, let's get to the roads and Lita, who is watching them for us.
8: And it really is a beautiful drive wherever you go. But watch out for that patch of traffic because of an accident at Salaberry on the 15 South. And it's actually at this point backing up to the Médéric-Martin Bridge.
7: Thanks very much, Lita. Sean Lines is here with a look at your local news headlines.
9: And Doug, on this 50th anniversary of the opening of the Olympic Games in Montreal in 1976, we are looking at the Big O itself and what comes next for the Olympic Stadium. We're expecting another major reno project and phase to be announced during the day today. Lots of other news to get to. We are getting into the two-week construction holiday here in Quebec. Calls from safety experts for people to be careful on the roads. Last year was a particularly bad year when it came to road crashes. And of course, officials trying to prevent that this year. And we're talking about demographic shifts. We've told you that the long-term forecast is expecting to see Montreal shrink population-wise over the next 15 to 20 years. Other areas like the Laurentians are expected to grow significantly. We're going to hear some voices from some people who have already made that shift. More news is coming up at 8:30.
7: Thanks very much, Sean. Looking at the weather situation in and around the Montreal area this morning, 18 degrees outside of our studios in downtown Montreal as you get your Friday, July the 17th started. The forecast for today, though, sunny skies, high of 25, and the humidity will make it feel like 27 degrees. Looking ahead to the weekend, a little bit of rain on the way and some potential thunderstorms tomorrow with 20 millimeters of rain in the forecast. However, on Sunday, nice day, 23.

0: 3 is the high with partly cloudy skies, and Monday also a nice start to the week, 26 degrees and sunny skies. Well, cropping up on social media are multiple videos of women with fractured bones, cuts to their face. These are the reported victims of Zara Death Pants, a flowy, wide-legged, long pair of pants that is perfectly suited for hot weather, but an unfortunate side effect is that the excess fabric seems to cause the wearers to fall down a lot and injure themselves. Here to discuss this so-called wide leg trouser trauma is a Montreal-based fashion influencer, Aminita Planchon. Thank you so much for coming on the show this morning. Welcome to Daybreak.
1: Thanks for having me.
0: So what have you been seeing online related to these death pants so far?
1: The pants have gone viral on social media, different social platforms like Instagram, even YouTube, TikTok for sure. We've been seeing a lot of women specifically wearing the pants and tripping over, as you mentioned. Mm-hmm. So, you know, some have minor injuries like a little scratch on the elbow or on the knee, and others are a bit more serious.
0: What do you think when you see someone who's so committed to a look that they would put on clothing that could put them in a situation where they could actually hurt themselves like this?
1: I think that's a very interesting conversation. It's definitely for sure not the first time that we've seen fashion not being very functional. You know, we've seen like the tiny mini bags that can't really fit anything, the very tall platform shoes. So definitely something within the fashion world, I would say. Nothing new for us yet.
0: But in practical clothing, like you mentioned there, those really tall platforms and those mini bags and whatnot, I guess they kind of are often very much restricted to the runway and kind of shows. But how did these particular pants make it onto the mainstream in such a way?
1: Oh, that's very interesting. I think, you know, seeing fashion evolve, it's always been a bit in the exaggeration. So the wide leg pants have been around for a couple of years now, and these are just the extreme of the trend for sure. They're much longer than what we're used to seeing, a bit wider than what we're used to seeing as well. So I think it's like the evolution of the trend.
0: Is there anything like this in the past that you can remember at all?
1: I think in the past, well, not for pants specifically, but I remember Jacquemus, they had a very tiny, tiny bag. I think the bag could only fit like a card or some keys, you know, but it was very, very trendy. And a lot of people were getting the bags just for the aesthetic.
0: Would you advise someone to actually wear these kind of pants? Do you wear them yourself?
1: So for me personally, no, I do love the look of the wide leg pant, but I personally think that for everyday wear, it should be functional and safe, mostly. Yeah, so I would not advise unless maybe you hem the pants or you get them tailored so you can walk safely, because you have to kind of meet in the middle between fashion and practicality, where you're staying safe and, you know, you're not injuring yourself or risking ending up at the hospital for a look.
0: How much of a factor, though, is that these are being sold by Zara, something that's relatively affordable, and the pants are something that is very accessible to everyone?
1: Yeah, I think that's also part of the factor why these pants are so viral, because of the accessibility. So the accessibility and the platform, so social media, I think these two are the combination of why we're seeing the pants so widely discussed, for sure.
0: Do you have, what's the story behind how they became cool?
1: Okay, so the trends just keep coming back, you know, it's a cycle. And for the past few years, we've been seeing from the slim pants, we've moved to the wider leg pants, and this is the evolution. So we have wider pants, longer pants. This is like kind of the extreme of the trend. It's been evolving from the skinny jeans to this. Yeah,
0: it's a big divergent away from skinny jeans to get as wide as this. Do you think that the manufacturer actually holds more responsibility for these accidents, or does the wearer hold responsibility for these accidents, or is it society at large? What do you think?
1: I think it's a shared responsibility. For sure, the manufacturer has a responsibility to sell something that's functional, wearable, and that's safe, especially with the wide discussions online. So seeing the volume of people that are having issues with that is definitely something that the manufacturer should take very seriously and, you know, maybe put some alterations on the item. Some people online have also been asking for a warning with the pants.
0: Right.
1: Yeah, so that, you know, other women and other customers can be aware of the danger of this style. I think as well, the consumer has a responsibility to be aware of what's happening and maybe, like we mentioned, hem them or tailor them so that they can fit their

0: your own needs.
1: Putting a warning label on clothing, I don't think I've heard anything like that before. I know that artists definitely push back against warning labels on albums about, you know, maybe profanity in the albums or whatnot. But what do you think about sort of the freedom of creation being infringed upon through warning labels on clothing items?
0: Yeah, it's an interesting discussion there. I absolutely do not think that Zara would do something like this, but you know, as the discussion online evolves and we're seeing more and more people asking for that, it's definitely an interesting consideration. But I would not see this in fashion, if I'm being honest with you. Yeah.
1: So where are the trends going since I have you here? I mean, baggy pants like this aren't going to stay around forever. What's happening next?
0: It's hard to predict, to be honest, but we're seeing a lot of different things online, especially with the different fashion shows, Paris Fashion Week and all the different fashion shows that are happening. I personally love to look at what's happening in Lagos Fashion Week. At the beginning of the year, around April, there have been a lot of discussion around this type of fashion, and we're seeing lots of different fabrics that we're not necessarily used to seeing in other fashion shows. So I think there's a great evolution there in the African fashion in general. Yeah, definitely something to keep an eye on.
1: Well, I will be keeping an eye on it. Thank you so much for coming in our studios this morning to explain all this for us.
0: Thank you for having me. This was fun.
1: That was fashion influencer Aminata Planchon. She is, and she was telling us there about the cautions around these so-called Zara death pants. Lita,
2: yeah.
1: I understand that your daughters are pretty into these pants.
2: And you know, the funny thing is that I chase them around and want to hem them up and don't wear them like that or roll the waistband. You're going to hurt yourself. But they're also wearing the high heels and the everything. And you know, they don't really listen to me. But they're okay so far at this point. On the roads.
1: And how are the roads? Are they okay?
2: You know what? The trend in the situation is for quiet today, and I'm seeing it everywhere but Laurentian, because they haven't cleared that accident that we talked about earlier on around Salaberry. Now it's backing over the bridge, the Médéric Martin Bridge, to about Cartier. So it's not that heavy. Volume is super, super light today.
1: Thanks very much, Lita. Well, the World Cup final is upon us.

0: Yes, Spain going to be taking on Argentina Sunday afternoon. Here's what's at stake. Will Argentina win back-to-back World Cups, becoming only the second nation ever to accomplish the repeat? Or will Spain prevail and get its second star, vaulting them into the exclusive two-time Winners Club? Well, let's ask a couple of fans. We're first going to bring in Spanish Montrealer David Jobani. David, welcome to the show.
1: Good morning.
0: So how you feeling?
1: Thank you for having me.
0: Oh, happy to have you here. How are you feeling about the game?
1: I'm extremely excited, very, very excited.
0: Where are you going to be watching it?
1: I'm going to be watching it probably at Frappe. This is a sports bar close to my house with a few friends, a couple of brothers, a whole bunch of us are going to be watching it.
0: Yeah. What's the pro Spanish scene like here in Montreal? I know we've seen a lot of French flags when you were playing against them in the last game. We've seen a lot of, you know, Moroccan enthusiasm here. Right. What's the Spanish level of enthusiasm in Montreal?
1: Well, not as much as the ones you just mentioned, because we're not as popular as many, but we'll come out for sure. I mean, the Spanish people are spread all over the islands, you know, so we tend to hang out near St. Lawrence Street. That's where the Spanish clubs are, and that's where it should be happening if we win.
0: It's been 16 long years since Spain's last victory. I mean, how much has the anticipation been building for a moment like this amongst your fan group?
1: Wow, it's great. I couldn't have asked for a better final, especially for me. I'm Spanish. I'm from Barcelona. And as you know, Lionel Messi was the greatest player we ever had. So for me, it's almost like a win-win situation, because it'd be great to see Spain win. But on the other hand, if we lose, I'll be happy for Lionel Messi.
0: Oh, wow. Okay. There's also a very young man from Barcelona on the Spanish team who's pretty good right now, too.
1: Yes, Yamil Yamal. Yes, absolutely. He's great. It'd be great to see him lift the trophy as well, for sure.
0: So what does Spain need to do to counter Argentina and their star player, Lionel Messi?
1: Well, our star player needs to wake up. He hasn't been showing too much of himself.

0: during these past few games, but I have a feeling that he'll be at his best on Sunday. And we need to continue playing the way we've been. Try not to get any scores against us, and play a tight, serious game like we always do. So it should be really good.
1: It's a tough ask to keep the ball out of the net with Argentina coming at you.
0: Yes. But Spain is very good defensively. So
1: it's true.
0: I think we'll be good.
1: So tell me about what the celebration is going to look like if you win, or when you win in your case. Is there any special Spanish celebratory drink? I mean, tell me how it's going to happen here.
0: Oh, lots of sangria, lots of wine, and lots of, a lot of trumpets, a lot of screaming. On St. Lawrence Street, probably.
1: Uh-huh.
0: It'll be great. It'll be great. I can't wait. I'm so excited.
1: So it's sangria is the celebratory drink then?
0: I would say yes. Sangria, yes. Yeah.
1: All right.
0: Why not?
1: David Giovanni, thank you so much.
0: Yeah. Oh, you're very welcome.
1: That was Spanish Montrealer David Giovanni. Now let's talk about the other side with Jeremy Domenico, an Argentina fan. Of course, we spoke to him earlier this week ahead of that match against England. Welcome back to Daybreak, Jeremy.
2: Well, thanks a lot for the invitation again. It's always a pleasure to be on the air with you guys.
1: So are you convinced that Argentina has this one in the bag?
2: No, I can't predict anything myself, but I know it's going to be a thrilling game because Lamine Yamal is a great player. All the Spanish team is a great team, and we're going to do the best to defend our title. So let's see how...
1: So tell us where the party's at. Where's all of Argentina Montrealers going to be celebrating and watching this game?
2: So the game starts at 3 p.m., but we're going to start the Argentinian way at 9:10 in the morning.
1: Oh, my goodness.
2: And we're going to meet in the Parc Jarry, and we're going to cook some meat, the Argentinian way, asado with charcoal, and we're going to drink some green tea, the mate, our traditional tea. And the idea is just to share a good moment together, so at Parc Jarry around 10, and then we go to Concadoro, Café Concadoro, close to Parc Jarry at Little Italy, and we're going to share this great moment all together, cheering up, singing, and it will be really fun. We're just happy to be in the final again, so we're going to enjoy the game. Doesn't matter what happened now.
1: Jeremy, they score so many goals at the end of the game. They barely got past Cabo Verde. They scored all those goals against Egypt at the very end. They waited till extra time to beat Switzerland. They had to wait until extra time as well to get the advance against England. I mean, how's your heart?
2: Oh, my God. That's a bit crazy because I think the game we did with England was one of the best in the World Cup already because it was... Well, England is a great team, and Cabo Verde was like a big surprise for everyone in this World Cup. And it was funny because we're sharing the moment with a few Cape Verdean people. Like, that's a country like with the population of Laval, but they were here in Montreal, and we all danced together. We shared a good moment with them, and we were happy also for them to be there at this step of the World Cup. So, yes, it's a bit thrilling for our hearts until the end. Like, they do it like it was a show. It looks like a show to get till the end. Like, oh, my God, what's going to happen?
1: They're definitely writing a Hollywood script. We'll see if they can write the finale on Sunday. And just lastly, sangria, I guess, will be flowing if Spain wins. What flows? What is the celebratory drink if Argentina wins?
2: Well, in Argentina, we drink an alcohol that's called Fernet, and we mix it with Coca-Cola, Fernet con Coca. It's a bit amargous, but everyone loves it with some ice. It's really good and refreshing for celebrating.
1: All right, Fernet con Coca against Sangria. We'll see what what's on order after the game at 3 p.m. on Sunday. Jeremy, thank you so much.
2: Thanks to you for the invitation again, and carried out my song Hasta el fin del mundo until the end of the world to cheer up the Argentinian team on all platforms. Thanks again.
1: You got it. Jeremy Domenico, thank you. Good luck to both teams. If you are looking for a place to watch the final, you can head down to Place de Festival during the Just for Last Festival. They're going to have it on the big screen down there.

0: Little Miami Nights to get your weekend started here as we come to the end of our program on Daybreak. Blake is looking ahead to your weekend in sports.
1: We got the Roses tonight playing against the Calgary Wild. That will be in Calgary at 9 p.m. Then, of course, tomorrow, the Alouettes against Calgary, also in Calgary. That game's at 4. And, of course, Doug, we cannot forget Sunday, 3 p.m. this weekend, Argentina versus Spain. It's what we've all been waiting for. We're going to talk about it all on Monday.
0: Thanks, Blake. Takes so many people to put this show together every week. Thank you very much to our technicians, William Lavoie-Gagnon and Shant Abralian. Also, our studio directors, Julie Chamberlain and Gabriel Ellison-Scowcroft. Also, our producer, Frederick Muckle. Our researchers were Camilla Lewandowski, Jacqueline Newsom, Wafa El Reyes, and Gabriel Ellison-Scowcroft as well, who did some double duty for us again this week. Sean Lyons has been on the news. Blake Saraga was on sports, and Lita Poulsen was on traffic. Lita,
2: yeah.
0: Take us home.
2: We've got a traffic jam. I'm kind of surprised by this one. It's been there for about 6 minutes. We're already backing from Boulevard Saint-Jean along almost to the sources area in the westbound direction. So that's your one major slowdown right now.

0: This is CBC News. Good morning. It is 8:30. I'm Sean Lyons with your CBC News from Montreal. On this major Olympic anniversary here in Quebec, all eyes are now turning to the current state and the fate of the Big O. It's been exactly 50 years since the opening of the 1976 Summer Games, bringing the world to the city and its newly built stadium. But time has taken its toll on the iconic old building. The roof is currently being replaced, and today we are expecting a major announcement on the next phase of its renovation. Ron Rowan Kennedy is following this story for us this morning. He joins me live in studio with the latest. Rowan.
1: Sean, well, a major renovation project slated now for the inside of the stadium. That project expected to refurbish the stands and concessions and the seats, turning it into a major concert hall. Now, Radio-Canada confirmed the news, first reported by La Presse yesterday. Many groups also got advance notice and are reacting now. CEO of Tourism Montréal, Yves Lalumière, says it will help attract big artists, you know, Taylor Swift, people like that, to the city now.
2: There's nothing that compares us. We've got a bit of, we need a bit of shortfall in terms of places, a number of seats. And in terms of the staging, we're looking at about 50 for those types of events, concerts and so on. So 50,000 meets the requirements for the megastar.
1: And the price of those renovations at this point, not known. It's supposed to open, though, after the makeover in 2028.
0: Now, Rowan, as I mentioned off the top here, the Big O's roof is already in the process of being replaced. And there had been lots of talk at the beginning of using a lot of that material from the old covering for other projects. What do we know now about how that's gone so far?
1: Well, Sean, the manager of the Olympic Park is actually taking some flack because we're learning that 85 to 90% of it was shredded and sent to landfill. About 10% of the white tarp was given away to local artists to create things like boats or bags or art. About a dozen people who actually asked for the material, well, they missed out and now it's being thrown away. Héritage Montréal's Taika Bergeron says the province should oversee these important projects.

0: Jax.
1: It's extremely sad, and it shouldn't have been done that way. Like, it needs to be a bit more maybe transparent, especially when it touch heritage building.
0: And she says corporations that manage iconic landmarks like the Big O should have a responsibility to plan these projects better instead of those things ending up in the dump. Sean.
2: Thank you very much, Rowan Kennedy, reporting live for us on all of this morning. And this 50th anniversary, of course, lots to get to today. Stay tuned right here to CBC Radio throughout the rest of the day. Shifting gears now, no injuries are being reported after a major apartment fire in the Quebec City area, but several people are homeless at this hour. The Red Cross taking care of them. It happened in Beauport. Flames breaking out in a three-story building around 2 o'clock this morning. Took 2 hours to put the flames out. Police got inside quickly, knocked on all the doors, got people up and awake and out of the building. Again, no injuries are being reported. The fire was burning at the back of the building. The fire department declared a 3-alarm fire to get more resources in. Fire is now out. The cause is under investigation. Quebec's Auto Insurance Board wants people to think about their driving habits on the eve of this province's construction holiday. As part of a safety awareness campaign, the Auto Insurance Board is going to be driving a white hearse around the province. Members of the public being asked to show up to sign the car and then to make sure that they think about driving safely. Construction holiday is one of the deadliest periods for traffic accidents over the last decade. Simon-Pierre Poulin is with the SAAQ.
3: These deaths are avoidable. They are preventable. Most of them are due to speeding. You see your speed. You can lower your speed. There's no good reason for speeding if you know that someone's life is on the end. And when you're tired, it has the same effect on your body as if you're drunk. It's impaired driving. Physically, your brain will receive less information. It shrinks your vision.
2: There were 35 road deaths during the 2-week construction holiday last year, the highest death toll since 2016. And some communities in Quebec are gearing up for an influx of new residents in the years to come. The new projections out suggest populations are going to continue to shift over the next 25 years. While Montreal's population expected to contract, others, like the Laurentians, continue to grow. Atefe Padidar reports.
4: I can go to the forest in like 2 minutes. There's a park over here, and we can do like 100 kilometers of bike if I want.
5: Just a few years ago, Audrey Boisvert traded Laval for Saint-Jérôme.
4: It was a good mix between Montreal, like the city, and like the place that costs less to live.
5: Boisvert is part of a broader trend. Quebec's latest demographic projections point to migration within Quebec as one of the biggest reasons behind the shift. Saint-Jérôme mayor Rémi Barbeau says the city's popularity also means planning for growth.
6: Justement, on a eu un investissement additionnel pour notre hôpital récemment.
5: He says the city received additional investment for their hospital and there are plans for school projects. Barbeau says the city is also working to add housing and improve transportation as more people choose to settle there. Atefe Padidar, CBC News, Saint-Jérôme.
2: And that was your CBC News. It's 8:35. It is Friday morning. Let's get you back out onto the roads. Here's Lita.
7: Volume may be very light, but we have some extreme accidents, very severe accidents on the roads. Of course, it's a very dangerous time of the year. Right now, serious problem on the 40 in the westbound direction as you approach Boulevard Saint-Jean. A vehicle on fire, or was on fire, excuse me, now out. But traffic, of course, backing severely towards the sources area in that area. Over on the south shore, St. Catherine area, another major accident along the 132 in the eastbound direction in the St. Catherine, as I said, area. Not causing a delay at this point, but again, accidents, another one on the 15 in the southbound direction near the 440. We had originally one at Salaberry, finally removed that. Still quite busy, though, over the Médéric-Martin Bridge.
2: Thank you very much, Lita Paulson. The current is right around the corner. First, the weather from Environment Canada. Sunshine in Montreal today, high of 25 degrees. Then increasing clouds after midnight, chance of showers overnight in the city, a low of 18. For the day Saturday, cloudy skies are expected, chance of showers, risk of thunderstorms in the afternoon, and 25. In the Laurentians, we've got sunshine as well in the forecast today with a high of 23. Clear skies this evening, increasing clouds after midnight with showers and a low of 14. Showers, risk of thunderstorms in the afternoon, tomorrow, and a high of 18.

over fears it would be propaganda or false or misleading information, as you know, Trump has, per his critics, been wont to do throughout his time in politics. Others ran it, but you know, if the idea was to get it out before eyeballs, the reason to do it now is because, goes the thinking, Trump and Republicans are spiraling in the polls, the midterm.

0: out is the economy. Is things cost more money? There's a war going on in Iran after Trump said he was, you know, not going to be the president whoever starts wars again overseas. These are the things that matter. Republicans, meanwhile, are facing a president who is talking about this instead of that. And that's a problem for them when they go door knocking looking for votes.
1: Paul, it's always good to hear your analysis and hear from you. Thanks very much.
0: Yeah, my pleasure, Pia.
1: Paul Hunter is a correspondent in CBC's Washington Bureau. He's also the co-host of the Two Blocks from the White House podcast. You can watch that on YouTube. Paul is in Washington, D.C. David A. Graham joins us now. He's a staff writer for The Atlantic, and he is in Durham, North Carolina. David, good morning.
2: Good morning.
1: You watched Donald Trump's primetime address last night. What are you thinking about this morning?
2: You know, it's remarkable how quickly something like this goes. As Paul was saying, an Oval Office speech is meant to be a kind of major occasion. And yet what we heard was this rehash of claims, and I suspect that it will be forgotten and passed over fairly quickly because there's just not a lot of substance to be heard there.
1: What is the veracity? Is there veracity? You've been covering the lead up to the midterms for a number of months now. You've written a book about Project 2025. When you heard him speaking last night, what was true in what he said, given how much attention you've been paying to this?
2: So it was a real mix of things. There were things that Trump was presenting as new that are not new and have been known for some time. There were things that Trump was characterizing in ways that didn't match up to the documents that the White House released. So they were sort of misrepresented. And there were also some things that Trump said that it was basically impossible to verify based on the, you know, the sort of redactions in these declassified documents. And given Trump's record on these things, I think it's very hard to give him the benefit of the doubt. So there have been attempts by foreign governments to influence voter opinion. There have been attempts by foreign governments to penetrate poll books or mess with the infrastructure systems. These are things that we've known, and they are threats. They're reasons why we need good cybersecurity. What's curious is that, you know, first of all, Trump has cut cybersecurity funding from the federal government. And second, none of this got to changing of votes or fraudulent votes. None of it really demonstrated why something like the Safe America Act would actually be a useful piece of legislation.
1: So given at this point, the analysis is that most of this is not true, if any. You wrote this week about the culture of distrust in the United States. Why would President Trump want to undermine trust in the voting system? To what end?
2: I think there's a couple things going on. One is on a small level. Trump has never really gotten over the idea that he lost the 2016 election popular vote, although he won the Electoral College vote, and he hasn't really gotten over losing the 2020 vote. And I think there's a certain amount of personal pique. He has been looking for something that justifies or excuses or wipes away those losses ever since. I think the second thing is that what we have seen from Trump is something we have seen from would-be sort of autocratic leaders all over the world, which is that if you create an atmosphere of distrust, you can confuse voters, you can create voter apathy, you can sort of push back against a lot of the guardrails that restrain a democratic government. And I think Trump is doing some of that as well. Mm.
1: This is a wash, rinse, repeat, these claims from Trump in many, many ways. You know, he alleges that the 2020 election was stolen, does not make the same claims about the two elections he has won. This administration has been doing other things in the past several months to try and influence how elections are carried out in the United States. Can you walk us through some of the attempts that they've been making?
2: Sure. So we've seen a range of things. One of them is pushing states with Republican leadership to draw new maps ahead of the midterms that will be more favorable to Republicans. And that's a place where Trump has been very successful. The Supreme Court has signed off on some of that, while a state court blocked a Democratic attempt to do that in Virginia. So that's been very successful. But almost everything else he's tried has come up short. He has asserted powers over elections that the president simply doesn't have. And so we've seen state governments ignore them, or we've seen them go to court. We've seen federal judges blocking these efforts to do things like mandate when states have to quit accepting ballots, or how they can use mail-in ballots, or what voting machines

0: 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The Tragically Hip, a national celebration, a defining cultural moment. 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The CBC News is next. Coming up in an hour, it's Q.
1: Shania Twain, one of the most recognizable voices in country music. Before she was a global superstar, she was just a kid in Timmins, Ontario. She'll take you back to those early days and tell you how losing her parents early on changed the course of her life.
2: This is CBC News. Good morning, it is 9 o'clock. I'm Sean Lyons with your CBC News from Montreal. Quebec's annual construction holiday is just about to kick off. A whole lot of people will be making their way out onto the highways and byways of the province. And if you are one of them planning a road trip in the province over the next couple of weeks, you may notice a vehicle riding along next to you. It is part of an awareness campaign to try to get people to stay safe on the road. It is a white hearse that'll be driving around the province over the next 2 weeks. The awareness campaign operated by the province's auto insurance board. Cobino Duro explains.
3: I have one of my friends, his son, died not long ago.
4: Ronald Larivier says he wants people to be safe on the road so no families go through what his friend went through, losing their son in a crash.
3: When you're young and you die, it's really like a sledgehammer. The pain he had, it goes around.
4: Quebec's auto insurance board is ramping up their messaging during this construction holiday. A white hearse will be driving around the province's roads to promote safety.
5: Because it's a symbol of what's at stake when you drive. It's to catch attention, to grab attention. I think it works.
4: SAAQ spokesperson Simon Pierre Poulin says the construction holiday is a particularly bad time because there's simply more people on the road and many of them are in a summer mood. Last year was one of the worst years with 35 deaths on Quebec roads.
5: And people take more risks at this time because they're lighthearted, because it's beautiful outside, because the sun almost never sets. These are the contexts in which people will speed and will take a little drink. And those behavior kill.
4: Quebec Provincial Police will be stepping up its enforcement on roads, waterways, and trails as a way to remind people about the importance of behaving safely behind the wheel. Cobino Duro, CBC News, Montreal.
2: In other news now, Canada's wildfire crisis is showing no signs of letting up right now. More than 800 fires are burning across Canada. In British Columbia, the entire town site of Boston Bar has been evacuated as two out-of-control blazes close in there. In northern Ontario, fires are forcing residents of several First Nations to flee their communities. Air quality alerts remain in place for another day as smoke from those fires continues to blanket parts of Ontario, Quebec, and Manitoba. For example, here in Quebec, up in Val-d'Or and across the northwestern part of the province, there are no advisories in place, but Environment Canada says you could be seeing, experiencing, smelling local smoke overnight tonight and through the day tomorrow. And finally, it is exactly 50 years since the Summer Olympic Games opened up in Montreal in 1976. And Hydro-Canada is reporting that for this occasion, Quebec will be announcing today it's green-lighting a major renovation project. The roof's already being redone at the Big O, and now the inside of the stadium will be getting a major makeover as well. The refurbishment of the stands, luxury suites, and concessions will allow it to host large-scale events by 2028. The business community is already reacting to the news, even though the official announcement's not out yet, saying it is good news for the city. It's expected to cost a lot of money, but the exact price tag has not yet been unveiled. And that was your CBC News. It is 3.5 minutes after 9 o'clock on this sunny Friday morning. Let's get you back out onto the roads for our listeners in the greater Montreal area. Here is Lita.
6: And although it's been very, very quiet, a very light volume this morning, we've had some serious accidents, just clearing the one away on the 40 westbound at Boulevard Saint-Jean. That backup had been to sources. They've reopened the lanes in the area where we had a vehicle on fire. We also still have a problem over in the Sainte-Catherine area along the 132. That's the 132 in the westbound direction. They're still opening up lanes in that area too, with a truck that had lost its loads. And at this point, there's only a 2 to 3 minute delay passing it. Don't forget, Mercier Bridge starts its long run. It's 2 week run with only one lane per direction starting tonight at 11 o'clock. And that will continue right through the construction holiday and will only reopen all lanes on August 3rd at 5 a.m.
2: Thank you very much, Alita Poulsen. The current is back momentarily. Let's take a look at the weather forecast around Quebec first, though. In Montreal, sunshine is in the forecast today with a high of 25 degrees and sunny skies for the Laurentians as well, and 23. That's the case in many parts of Quebec today. Sherbrooke, skies clearing, then sunny after that, 23 degrees. And in Quebec City, mainly sunny and 25. Sunny this morning, becoming a mix of sun and cloud in Gaspé and 20. And for Val-d'Or, a mix of sun and cloud for the day today and expect a high around 24.
7: Hello again, I'm Pia Chattopadhyay, and you are listening to The Current. Does it feel like you're getting more and more tornado warnings?
8: We have a severe thunderstorm risk, including the potential for large hail and isolated tornadoes.
9: Severe thunderstorm watch. Then in this gray zone, you have a tornado watch.
10: Two tornadoes touched down between Edgerton and Dilbury Provincial Park.
11: Oh, look at there, right there.
12: This tornado was 30 kilometers southeast of Winnipeg, another one 50 kilometers south of the city.
7: Those tornado reports, watches, and warnings were all issued over the past 3 weeks. Tornado warnings in Canada have doubled since 2024, and the number of actual tornadoes themselves is on the rise as well. So what's causing them, and are the warnings worth paying attention to? Dave Sills is the director of the Northern Tornadoes Project at the Canadian Severe Storms Lab at Western University in London, Ontario. Dave, good morning.
13: Good morning, Pia.
7: Can we just start with actual tornadoes? How is this year thus far comparing with previous years?
13: Right. Well, 77 tornadoes across the country so far. The 30-year average is 65, so well above average. But the real story has been on the prairies. 64 tornadoes so far, really midway through the season. And if we go back to 1980, which is the beginning of our high-quality data set, there's not another year like that. The closest is 62 tornadoes in 1991. So we're looking at record numbers here on the prairies. In the east, it's been 13 tornadoes. So really, the action has been on the prairies this year.
7: And you said season. How far are we into tornado season?
13: Right. Well, usually it's June, July, August, right across Canada. Those are the busiest months. Which is different in the U.S. They have different peaks because of, the different seasons down there. But across Canada, it's June, July, August, and with July being the peak. So we're really just halfway through the season here, and we've got big numbers already.
7: So the big question is, why are we seeing more this year?
13: Well, some years you don't see nearly as many as this. But this year we've had a setup where we've had a system parked over the western U.S., a heat dome. It's been pretty persistent. And all this instability collects under that heat dome. There's not a lot of thunderstorms right under it, but along the northern edge is where all that instability escapes and you get thunderstorms building up. And of course, the prairies have been right under that northern edge for a long time now. And so that means they've been getting hit with wave after wave of severe storms, and that includes tornadoes. It hasn't been the same story in

0: I'm Pia Chattopadhyay. You're listening to The Current. Boy, oh boy, it's going to be a big weekend for movie lovers.
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0: Good morning. It is 9:30. I'm Sean Lyons with your weather forecast from Environment Canada. In Montreal, sunshine for the day today, 25 degrees. Then increasing clouds after midnight, a chance of showers overnight, low of 18. Cloudy chance of showers or thundershowers Saturday afternoon and 25 degrees. Sunshine for the Laurentians as well and 23 today. Clear skies this evening, increasing clouds overnight, chance of showers and a low of 14. Showers, risk of thunderstorms Saturday afternoon and a high of 18. In Sherbrooke, skies clearing, then sunny for the rest of the day and 23 today. Clear skies this evening, giving way to increasing clouds after midnight and a low of 11. Cloudy chance of showers, risk of thunderstorms Saturday afternoon and 22 degrees for the high. Mostly sunny in Quebec City today with a high of 25. Clear skies this evening, increasing clouds after midnight there as well with a low of 13 degrees. Then for Saturday, cloudy, some shower activity in the morning, risk of thunderstorms late in the afternoon and a high of 19. For Gaspé, sunshine this morning, becoming a mix of sun and cloud through the day with a high of 20 today. The skies remaining clear overnight then with a low of 12, then increasing clouds Saturday. Around the noon hour, could see some shower activity late in the afternoon and a high of 25 degrees. And for Val-d'Or, a mix of sun and cloud in the forecast today. Expect a high around 24 degrees. Overnight tonight, cloudy skies, periods of rain starting overnight. Some local smoke overnight tonight as well because of all of those wildfires next door. Low of 14. And for Saturday, periods of rain, risk of thunderstorms during the day and a high of 17 degrees.
1: I'm Pia Chattopadhyay, and you are listening to The Current. Over the summer, The Current is bringing you some of the best CBC podcasts. And today, we're continuing with Aftermath, Hunt for the Anthrax Killer, the story of another wave of terror attacks following 9/11. In yesterday's episode, airborne anthrax infiltrated Capitol Hill as American senators were debating anti-terror legislation. Let's pick up the story there.
2: Dr. Marcy Layton, the Assistant Commissioner for the Health Department, is once again dealing with a new case of anthrax.
3: A colleague of mine at one of our small hospitals here in Manhattan called because he was concerned that he had a case of inhalational anthrax in his emergency room.
2: Marcy had helped to diagnose the anthrax infections at NBC and the New York Post just a couple of weeks ago. And now, a Bronx resident named Kathy Nguyen, who's 61, with no connection to any of those newsroom attacks, is struggling to breathe.
3: We were able to quickly confirm that she did indeed have inhalational anthrax.
4: And it immediately raised the concern about whether there had been a second anthrax attack in New York City. Our biggest concern was she the first, and were there going to be many more to follow?

0: this is it. This is, I'm done.
1: Inside Ershad's office that morning, FBI agents dig into his history.
0: They had questions about 9/11 and anthrax, what I was doing in Pakistan, what I knew, what we do, and how long we have been here.
1: The we Ershad is talking about is his brother Masood, who lives with them and works for the city too. What they don't know is that at the exact same time,

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1: The Commonwealth Games are headed to Glasgow, Scotland. Athletes from 74 nations and territories will compete in sports like athletics, swimming, artistic gymnastics, and wheelchair three-on-three basketball. Anything can happen when the level of competition is this high. Don't miss any of the action from July 23rd to August 2nd. 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
2: Shania Twain, one of the most recognizable voices in country music. Before she was a global superstar, she was just a kid in Timmins, Ontario. She'll take you back to those early days and tell you how losing her parents early on changed the course of her life.
3: This is CBC News. Good morning, it is 10 o'clock. I'm Sean Lyons with your CBC News from Montreal. Canada's wildfire crisis shows no signs of letting up. In British Columbia, 45 fires burning across the province, more than half of those starting over the last 24 hours. Ontario, meanwhile, battling close to 200 of the fires, most of them in the northwest. Michelle Song has more from Thunder Bay.
4: There's still hazy skies here in Thunder Bay, and the air quality right now is considered high risk and hopefully improving with the rain expected today. At least six First Nations communities are under evacuation orders. One community just north of Thunder Bay has been completely burned down. Here's the chief of Namigusasagagin First Nation, Helen Pavola.
5: Smoke, the flames, the heat of it. You know, it was just a matter of minutes before my members would have died. And, you know, even during that whole time, there was no help.
4: Other First Nations communities who evacuated to Thunder Bay say they are deeply disappointed by the government's response. The premier said yesterday that crews are working around the clock to fight the fires, and he has asked Ottawa to send planes and the Canadian Armed Forces for help. But the Ford government has faced criticism for underfunding and understaffing firefighters this year. Michelle Song, CBC News, Thunder Bay, Ontario.
3: Turning to international news now, in an unfolding tragedy in Uganda, officials there say at least 20 children and one adult were killed in an elementary school bus crash earlier today. Local police in Kampala say the bus was carrying students back from an educational tour of a scenic waterfall in eastern Uganda. Investigators say the vehicle veered off the road and overturned, and that the survivors, including three adults and several children, have been taken to hospital. U.S. President Donald Trump is once again raising doubts about the legitimacy of recent U.S. elections. He used a televised address to the nation last night in the States to also dispute his 2020 loss in an appeal for more restrictive voting laws ahead of the coming midterms that'll be taking place this coming November. Trump used his remarks to justify his push to pass a stricter voter ID bill in Congress that has not advanced so far because it lacks support from his own fellow Republicans. Back here in Quebec now, business groups in Montreal reacting to the news the Big O is getting a big makeover. They got advance notice that the province is planning to make that announcement sometime today. With the Olympic Stadium's roof already being replaced, now the interior, including the stands, the concessions, are going to be renovated. Tourism Montreal CEO Yves Lalumière says the plan is to turn it into a major concert and sporting venue, something that will bring names into the city.
6: There's nothing that compares us. We've got a bit of, we need a bit of shortfall in terms of places, number of seats. And in terms of the staging, we're looking about 50 for those types of events, concerts and so on. So 50,000 meets the requirements for the megastar.
3: Replacing the roof is already costing nearly $900 million. The exact price tag for this coming interior work has not yet been unveiled. Let's turn back to the impact of those wildfires burning here in Canada, because the smoke from those fires is also drifting southward,

0: down over northern U.S. states, and that includes New Jersey. That is where the men's FIFA World Cup final is going to be played this coming Sunday. As Steve Futterman tells us now, that raising some serious concern.
1: FIFA's playing it down, obviously. We've not had any indication that this is going to have a major impact on the match itself on Sunday. But obviously, when you have these fine-tuned athletes running for 90 minutes, maybe 2 hours, depending if it goes into extra time, we don't know if any of the athletes on these teams have asthma conditions. An asthma condition could really complicate things. I know a number of years ago, David Beckham, the great English star, did come out and talk about his asthma conditions. But we don't know if any of the players might suffer from that. So it's bad, it's unhealthy, but it could be much worse, and we're hoping it won't get that way. Steve Futterman, CBC News, New York.
0: And that was your CBC News. Turning to the weather from Environment Canada now, Montreal, sunshine today with a high of 25 degrees and sunny in the Laurentians as well. There a high of 23. For Sherbrooke, skies continuing to clear, sunny by the end of the day, 23 degrees. And up in Quebec City, yes, mainly sunny conditions today there as well, 25 degrees. For Gaspé, we start under the sunshine today, becoming a mix of sun and cloud through the morning hours, though, into the afternoon, a high of 20. And over in Val-d'Or, a mix of sun and cloud in the forecast today and a high of 24.
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3: Come on. I'm Jill Deacon, in for Tom Power. Welcome to Q. Grab your cowboy hat, dust off your blue jeans, because today on the show, you guessed it, a career-spanning conversation with the one and only, say it with me, Shania Twain. Today, Shania is, of course, one of the most recognizable voices in country music. She has sold over 100 million records, has 5 Grammys to her name, multiple number one hits. But it all started in Timmins, Ontario. Back then, Shania went by her birth name, Eileen. And when she was barely 8 years old, she started singing in bars to help out her family. This was largely at her mother's request, a mother who was confident that Shania's talent would save the family from their cycle of poverty. But as you're going to hear today, Shania herself wasn't always so sure. She hated singing at bars. She was uncomfortable with the idea of fame. She even went to school at one point to study to be a computer programmer. But life had other plans.

from her 1995 album of the same name. That's Shania Twain and Woman in Me. Before that, you heard the first part of Tom's conversation with Shania, recorded in Los Angeles. Coming up, more of that chat. Shania will tell you about leaving Timmins for Toronto with dreams of being not a big-time singer, but a computer programmer. And about how the death of her parents pulled her back to the stage. Lots more to come. Don't go anywhere. More Q coming up.

0: Good morning. It is 10:30. I'm Sean Lyons with your CBC News headlines. Continuing to monitor wildfire activity across the country this morning, hundreds of fires are burning, most of them in the Ontario area as well as in British Columbia. People are being evacuated from their homes. At least one First Nations community in Ontario was destroyed by a fire. Some officials saying that governments are not moving quickly enough when it comes to prevention, but also saving those who get caught in the path of the flames. Meanwhile, air quality is deteriorating in parts of southern Canada, as well as even into the United States. So far here in Quebec, there is some issue with the air quality in western Quebec, for areas like Montreal and Quebec City, not an issue at this point. But of course, officials are continuing to monitor the situation. And we're expecting a big announcement about a big renovation to the Big O that is due to happen sometime today. The roof is already being replaced on the Olympic Stadium, and now Quebec is expected to give the green light to major renovations inside the building as well to prepare the ground for big events in the future. Weather forecast now in Montreal and in the Laurentians. Sunshine across the board today with highs from 23 up to 25 degrees. In Sherbrooke, skies clearing then sunny and 23 degrees, and mainly sunny conditions for the day today in Quebec City and 25. For Gaspé, increasing clouds through the day, but nothing too much to worry about. A high of 20 degrees and a mix of sun and cloud for the Val d'Or area and a high of 24 degrees. That don't impress me.
1: I'm Jill Deacon in for Tom Power. Shania Twain is on cue today. You are in the middle of her conversation with Tom Power, which was recorded in Los Angeles. She's been talking about her new album, Little Miss Twain, that's out everywhere on the 24th of July. Shania and Tom have been talking about growing up in Timmins, finding comfort in the bush, making fires and writing songs, and about how that little girl who would perform in smoky bars in the early hours of the morning is actually still in her. Shania got her start in those bars because of her mom's belief in her talent. Her mother would always tell her she was going to be the next Tanya Tucker. Tanya was only 13 years old when she had her first huge hit in the 70s.

0: Shania writes about her mother's vision for her on the album's title track. So when it came time to record the song, Shania invited Tanya Tucker to sing on it. Tom Power wanted to ask what that was like to sing with the Tanya Tucker. That's where the conversation picks up.
1: Take you to his mansion in the sky.
2: Tanya Tucker, I invited her to come into the studio and she did. She flew in from Nashville and came into the studio and we just had a fabulous evening together doing the vocals.
3: Did you know each other beforehand?
2: We had met before, backstage briefly, and it was

0: You said to me earlier, you were like, even when you were kind of threatening your mom, like, I want to stop music. I'm going to give all this up. I'm never going to stop writing. Yeah. I'm never going to stop writing.
1: My rebellious phase.
0: But I was touched that after your parents died, and I didn't know this, and I was thinking about you writing so powerfully. You wrote one of the great songs on the

0: To me, what the album is, and I know to me what the album is, it's a collection of great songs. It's to me, it's almost less about reflecting on your life than it is about kind of the gift that songwriting has given to you as you've processed your life, as you've gone through your life. It feels like when you had nothing and when you had everything, you've always had songwriting. What's the greatest gift songwriting's given you?
1: The greatest gift songwriting has given me is knowing that even if I could never sing again, which at one time I believed was the case when I lost my voice to Lyme's disease.
0: Yeah.
1: I said, you know what? Even if you never sing again, the songs you write can still be sung by other singers. And I was excited about that prospect. I didn't even know how I was able to be excited about it in the moment, but I'm thinking, okay, if you can't sing anymore, just then that's the end of that. Let's start a new chapter.

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0: 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The CBC News is next, and then it's Commotion.
1: Look, I don't think it's an exaggeration to say the movie of the summer has arrived. Christopher Nolan's The Odyssey is in theaters now. There is so much to talk about with this movie. It's obviously epic filmmaking, but does Christopher Nolan stick the landing? The group chat's here.
2: This is CBC News. Good morning, it is 11 o'clock. I'm Sean Lyons with your CBC News from Montreal. From the Yukon to Alberta, crews across Canada being deployed to Ontario these days, where nearly 200 wildfires continue to burn. More than a dozen communities have been evacuated from the northwestern part of that province. As the CBC's Sarah Law tells us, First Nations leaders say quicker action is needed.
3: Canadians always look after each other.
4: Prime Minister Mark Carney says his government is providing helicopters and search and rescue aircraft to assist firefighting efforts. But for Nomigusasegigin, it's too little, too late. The entire First Nation north of Thunder Bay burned to the ground Monday. Chief Helen Pavela says her community members got out safely, but had to do it all on their own.
5: Nobody answered their cries.
4: The Assembly of First Nations passed an emergency resolution Thursday seeking federal support for Nomigusasegigin. Devin Wanakomik is Emergency Response Coordinator for White Sand First Nation. It's been affected by the same fire as Nomigusasegigin.
6: Emergencies are not the time for governments to debate responsibility.
4: Locals in Thunder Bay are collecting donations of food, clothing, and toys for evacuees in town as the city continues to be stunned by yellow, smoky skies. Sarah Law, CBC News, Thunder Bay, Ontario.
2: Back here in Quebec now, the Auto Insurance Board wants people to think about their driving habits as the construction holiday gets underway. A new safety awareness campaign is out there right now. The SAAQ is going to be driving a white hearse around the province in the coming days. Members of the public who see it are asked to sign the vehicle to pledge to drive safely. The construction holiday has been one of the deadliest periods of traffic accidents over the last decade. Police say 35 road deaths were reported during last year's two-week construction holiday. That was the highest death toll since 2016. Simon-Pierre Poulin is with the SAAQ.
7: These deaths are avoidable. They are preventable. Most of them are due to speeding. You can lower your speed. There's no good reason for speeding if you know that someone's life is on the end. And when you're tired, it has the same effect on your body as if you're drunk. It's impaired driving. Physically, your brain will receive less information. It shrinks your vision.
2: Provincial police will also be stepping up their patrols during the holiday period. And we're waiting for official confirmation about the next phase of renovations for the Olympic Stadium. Today marks 50 years since the start of the Summer Olympic Games. And to coincide with that, Quebec is expected to greenlight a major renovation project for the inside of the stadium involving all of the seats, concession stands, boxes, and the like for big events in the future. Meanwhile, the management at the Big O is being criticized over how much of the old roof has been recycled. About 15% was given away to local artists to turn into their own project, with the rest, though, going to a landfill. Rowan Kennedy explains.
8: Yves Plante gazes on the outline of the Olympic Stadium as he sails on the St. Lawrence River. The hull of his boat is fashioned out of part of the roof that once covered the iconic landmark. He says there's symbolic value and environmental value in reusing the old material. In 2024, workers began stripping the stadium's roof, which was damaged and torn. 38 projects like Plante's were chosen to give it a second life. Another dozen were refused or put on a wait list. We struggled to judge the appetite from artists, says project manager Pierre-Emmanuel Bilot. 90% of the white tarp has already been shredded and sent to a landfill, along with 85% of the blue tarp underneath.
9: C'est pas acceptable qu'on...

0: the queen. Everyone else that's kind of involved are slaves. So there's this idea in the kind of original poem that they slept with the suitors, and the suitors are awful in like every version of it.
1: Yeah.
0: But there's this, in the end of it, there's retribution against the slave women who slept with them. Kind of reminds me of like Nazi Germany, and when, you know, French women would get kind of like tarnished and hung up because they interacted. And it's like, they're just trying to save their lives. Like, yes, they have no power. How are they supposed to stop men coming to them? They either die or they end up like, you know, being assaulted by them. So for me, I think not having that in could have been more powerful. I think it could have been more powerful to have it in rather than reduce Mia's role.
1: I just wanted to stop talking right now because we got to say goodbye to our radio audiences. So if you're listening on the radio, there will be a longer version of this conversation that you can find wherever you get your podcasts. My name is Alamin Abdul Mahmoud. We've been talking about The Odyssey. This show is called Commotion. We'll be back on Monday. We will see you then.
2: Good morning. It's 11:30. I'm Simon Akinesny with your CBC News headlines for Quebec. Canada's justice minister is ordering a new trial for Daniel Jolivet. In a news release this morning, the Justice Department says the minister found reasonable grounds to conclude that a miscarriage of justice likely occurred in Mr. Jolivet's 1994 conviction. He served 33 years in prison for the shooting deaths of two men and two women in Brossard. Jolivet has always maintained his innocence. In October, he was released on bail pending the Justice Department's review into his convictions. We'll have more on this developing story today on all of our platforms. And the Red Cross is taking care of about a dozen people forced out of their homes by a fire in Quebec City overnight. Flames broke out in the eight-unit building in Beauport just before 2 o'clock. Police were first on the scene and began knocking on doors to get everyone out. When firefighters arrived, they started battling a major fire burning at the back of the building and eventually called in a third alarm. No injuries are being reported. Now, taking a look at the weather forecast from Environment Canada in Montreal today, sunny, the high 25, UV index 7 or high. Increasing cloudiness after midnight, then a 30% chance of showers overnight, the low 18. For Quebec City, clearing today, the high 25, UV index 7 or high. Increasing cloudiness after midnight, the low 13. And in Sherbrooke today, clearing, the high 25, a UV index of 7 or high. Increasing cloudiness after midnight as well, the low 13 degrees.
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0: and don't look like that. And he's only 12. 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Thank you.
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2: Hi there, I'm Sean Appel. 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All right, here are more words for you. 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
3: This is CBC News. Good afternoon. It's 12 o'clock. I'm Simon Akinesny with your CBC News from Montreal. And we begin with a breaking story. Canada's Justice Minister is ordering a new trial for Danielle Jolivet. In a news release, the Justice Department said the minister found reasonable grounds to conclude that a miscarriage of justice likely occurred in Mr. Jolivet's 1994 conviction. Jolivet served 33 years in prison for the shooting deaths of two men and two women in Brossard. He has always maintained his innocence. Last year, Jolivet was released on bail pending the Justice Department's review into his convictions. This is a developing story, and we'll have more this afternoon on all our platforms. The province is set to announce a major renovation of Montreal's Olympic Stadium today. Business groups got details of the project ahead of the official announcement. With work to replace the roof underway, the inside is now slated to get a revamp. But as Rowan Kennedy reports, Heritage Montreal worries the process is being rushed.
4: Now we are equipped to save the future of the CF Montreal.
5: Jean-Denis Charest says the Big O will return to its former glory as a pro sports stadium, but the CEO of Montreal's East End Chamber of Commerce also says it will drive economic development.
4: It will really contribute to revitalize the East End of Montreal.
5: He says the plan is to renovate the stadium's 50,000-seat interior to host major concerts and possibly even CF Montreal in the winter. That's because the stadium will have a new roof by 2028 and Major League Soccer will flip its schedule to play in the winter next year.
6: How come we didn't hear anything about it?
5: For Héritage Montréal, the news is surprising. Assistant Policy Director Taïga Bergeon says there were no consultations on this plan.
6: It's not really public or transparent, and we don't hear about the process, like, to go through with such budget.
5: The price of renovating the interior has not been announced. But with just the roof slated to cost $900 million, giving the Big O a big makeover won't come cheap. Rowan Kennedy, CBC News, Montreal.
3: In Ontario, Premier Doug Ford is defending his response to the province's wildfire crisis. Close to 200 fires are burning across the province. Many are out of control. Critics say he has not budgeted enough money to deal with this fire season. Ford denies the accusation.
7: We will not put a price on the safety of our communities, and I mean it when I say that we will spare no expense. I'll repeat that, spare no expense, like we have year after year after year.
3: Residents of First Nations who've seen their whole communities burn down say the province has not done enough to help, and neither has Ottawa. Out west in BC, wildfires have intensified in a number of regions, forcing more evacuations. Hundreds of people in Boston Bar have been ordered to leave their homes, and more than 1,000 residents of Pemberton are on evacuation alert. Tanya Fletcher reports.
8: For nearly 2 weeks, crews have been battling twin blazes in BC's Fraser Canyon, about 200 kilometers northeast of Vancouver. The flames are now burning dangerously close to Boston Bar. On Thursday, the entire town was ordered to evacuate, affecting roughly 200 homes and businesses.
9: It's pretty scary.
8: Evacuee Fernando Balanta packed an emergency bag and watched in disbelief as the flames grew near.
9: An entire mountain just disappeared before our eyes within like minutes.
8: The BC Wildfire Service expects conditions to remain volatile with lightning and little rain in the forecast. Meanwhile, closer to the coast near Whistler, flames and thick columns of smoke are threatening the village of Pemberton. More than 1,300 properties are on evacuation alert. That fire sparked up Wednesday, just 5 kilometers from Highway 99, the main route through the region. It's one of nearly a dozen new wildfires to ignite in BC within a 24-hour period. Tanya Fletcher, CBC News, Vancouver.
3: And Iqaluit is getting ready for the General Assembly of the Inuit Circumpolar Council. The conference will bring together Inuit from across the world. Artie Sarkisian has more.
10: Iqaluit will get busy with an international crowd next week. NTI will be hosting the General Assembly of the Inuit Circumpolar Council. In May,

0: The organization said over 260 people are set to arrive to Nunavut's capital. 66 of them are going to be the delegates, and the rest will be the observers. Ukalik Ritsiak was ICC's international chair from 2014 to 2018. She says the General Assembly is a chance for Inuit from across the world to come together and take pride in being Inuit.
1: I know Iqaluk will make everybody that travels there make you feel welcome.
0: Inuit Circumpolar Council represents Inuit from four different regions. It includes Canada, the United States, Greenland, and the Chukotka region of Russia. This will be the Council's 15th General Assembly. ICC returns to Nunavut for the first time since 1983. Members will discuss Arctic security, environment, and Inuit languages. Greenland will also pass the chairship of ICC to Canada for 4 years. Ritsiak says since its creation, ICC has helped Inuit shape international politics.
1: Inuit have been leaders since 1977 in advancing indigenous rights across the world.
0: Ritsiak hopes this assembly will again bring Inuit issues to the forefront. Artie Sarkissian, CBC News, Iqaluit.
2: And that was the CBC News.

0: Now, here's a look at the weather forecast from Environment Canada. In Montreal today, mainly sunny, the high 25, the UV index 7 or high. Increasing cloudiness after midnight, then a 30% chance of showers overnight, the low getting down to 18. For Quebec City, also sunshine in store this afternoon, the high 25, a UV index of 7 or high. Increasing cloudiness after midnight, and a low of 13. In Sherbrooke today, mainly sunny and windy, the high 23, UV index 7 or high. Increasing cloudiness after midnight tonight, the low 11. And for Gaspé, mix of sun and cloud today with some wind, the high 20, UV index 6 or high. Tonight, clear skies and a low of 12. 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
1: Thank you so much, Simon Nakhon-Deshny. Welcome to the program.

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More specifically, we're playing word puzzles with Jonathan Berkowitz. You can phone in right now. You have a chance to win prizes. 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

0: 7 minutes now after 12 o'clock. I will confess I was a bit puzzled about how to introduce today's program. I love word puzzles. I hate thinking of things to say about them. They're fantastic when you do them. I feel like they are less so when you have to describe them. Now, I said I was puzzled until I realized that Christopher Nolan's latest movie is out this week. And then I realized that in 2020, Christopher Nolan put out a movie called Tenet. The word is a palindrome, and the movie features references to something called a satyr square, an early version of a word puzzle from Roman times, thousands of years old. It's an acrostic, and it features a series of palindromes. It also seems like no one's really sure exactly what it means, but it's been found all over the ancient Roman world. Christopher Nolan's new movie refers back to the ancient Greeks. It's called The Odyssey. And we're about to go on an odyssey of our own as we play word puzzles with Jonathan. So if you're confused about what I've been saying, don't despair. Jonathan is here. He's going to make things right. He's got challenges for you. So phone in right now for a chance to play, chance to win some prizes. Our phone numbers are 514-597-4500. If Montreal is a local call for you, toll free from anyone in the province, 1-877-597-4500. Jonathan Berkowitz is a retired professor of statistics at the University of British Columbia's Sauder School of Business. He has been on CBC Radio 1 in BC, in British Columbia, as the word guy for more than 10 years. He's written two word-related books, The Whirl of Words, Puzzling Past and Present, and Tales from the Word Guy, What Your English Teacher Never Taught You. He is here with us right now. Hi, Jonathan.
1: Hi, Sean.
0: How are you?
1: I'm well. What a wonderful introduction to puzzles.
0: I am excited.

0: to play puzzles. And as has become tradition here, you are going to start off with some starters, some questions that we're just going to put out there, and we're going to let people call in with answers to those, right?
1: That's correct, yes.
0: So why don't you do that? What do you have for us?
1: Well, the first one is actually motivated by your idea of palindromes and Tenet. So I'm thinking of the name of a famous pop or rock group and one of their hit songs. And both the group and the song title are palindromes. And it's a very famous band and the song as well.
0: Okay, so famous band, the yep. band and the song, both palindromes.
1: Correct. Second one, a five-letter word for a large animal, very famous or popular in Canada. It becomes a very small animal if you change the middle letter. So a large Canadian mammal that becomes a very small mammal if you change the middle of the five letters to a different letter.
0: Okay, so you're even telling us which letter we're going to switch.
1: I am. This is a nice warm-up.
0: Okay, so big animal, you switch, you said the middle letter becomes a very small animal. Okay.
1: Correct. And speaking of changing letters, I won't tell you which one to change. Shuffle is what you do to a deck of cards. Change one letter in the word shuffle to make a name for something you can eat.
0: Okay, so we're starting with the word shuffle. We're going to change one letter.
1: Yep.
0: And we're going to end up with, you said something you can eat. Okay. Correct. By changing one letter. Okay. So we've got three there. Just to recap, we've got famous rock group and a song of theirs, both palindromes.
1: Correct.
0: Rock group, pop group. Rock group are we sticking with? Yes.
1: We'll say, let's say with pop, bass, singing group.
0: Okay. Okay. Singing group. Good. That was number one. Number two, we've got this five-letter word for a mammal, a big mammal.
1: Yep.
0: Which you said becomes a small mammal by changing one letter, the middle letter, right?
1: That's correct, yes.
0: Okay. Third, we're starting with the word shuffle, you said, right?
1: Yes.
0: And we're changing one letter. We're ending up with something you can eat.
1: That's correct.
0: Okay. Good. Yep. I'm going to put out the phone number again, 514-597-4500, toll-free 1-877-597-4500. I'll give out the text line. I will also at the same time wonder whether there's any point to the text line today, but sometimes you never know. 514-566-9066. And Jonathan, let me ask you, so these are, I don't recognize any of these. I'm imagining these are new to us, but not to you, right?
1: I always have new puzzles for our listeners. I try not to repeat anything, and some of them are well known to me and others, and some of them I've created specifically for today and your listeners.
0: Oh, really? So you actually have sort of invented ones?
1: Yes, I sit and think what can be done on radio, especially for people driving, calling in, and that will give that little glimmer of, oh, that's a clever question and a fun answer.
0: I love that you do that for us. I also love, I love the your reaction when people get it right. You sound downright chuffed and just very pleased when people do get it right. So why don't we get to the phone lines?
1: Okay.
0: With these starters. And then once we have people on for the starters, you're going to try to do what you do, which is give people maybe slightly more challenging questions, right?
1: Right. And we should mention that hints are free. All you have to do is ask for one. If you get stuck and you're on the line and you need a hint, just ask.
0: Perfect. All right. So let's do that again. Local number 514-597-4500. Let's go to Vanessa, who is driving right now in Ganawage. Hi, Vanessa.
2: Hi, how are you?
0: Quite well. How are you doing?
2: Good, thank you.
0: Good. Now, did you have an answer to one of those?
2: I think I have the answer to the second one. I think you add U, change the O to a U, and you turn a moose into a mouse.
1: Very good. Yes, you got it.
0: Nicely done. Nicely done, yeah.
2: Thank you.
0: Moose becomes mouse.
2: I feel like the group of the first one is ABBA, but I don't know their songs well enough to go

0: what palindrome song they would have. But that would be my guess for the group.
1: Now, Jonathan, do you want to comment on that?
2: Yes, you have the band, right? So now we need the song.
0: Okay. I have nowhere to go with that one. I'm sorry.
2: Well, let me just think. If I said to you, I will give you all the help you need, would that be a good clue? If you're calling for help.
0: Oh, my God. But I don't know their songs. That's why I'm sorry. I understand where you're going. I get that it's like a song title that maybe has help or something in it. But I don't know it.
1: You're on the right track, I think. Do you want another question, Vanessa?
0: Question again?
1: I was asking if you would like to hear a whole brand new question now.
0: Oh, sure. Okay. I'll hear a brand new question.
1: Perfect. Jonathan, what do you have?
2: Sugar is a common word in which the first letter S is pronounced as SH. Can you think of another word that has SU where the S sounds like SH? And I'll give you a little hint. I'll give you a hint.
0: Okay.
2: It's four letters. It's four letters.
0: Huh.
2: And you tell me if you need a sledgehammer hint.
0: Yeah, I would give you a sledgehammer hint, please.
2: I'm sure you can come up with this one. You have to listen. So, you have to listen to what my hint was.
1: Yeah, you have to really pay attention to that hint,
0: with
1: I think.
0: A sledgehammer?
2: No, the hint is I am sure you can come up with the answer.
0: Okay, so yeah, sure is the answer.
2: it sure is.
1: Nicely
0: that
1: done.
0: That was such a hint that I didn't even hear it.
2: Best kind of hint.
1: Congratulations, Vanessa.
0: Okay, thank you so much.
1: Nicely done. Thank you so much for phoning in. Have a great weekend.
0: You too. Thank you very much. Bye.
1: Bye-bye. That's Vanessa driving in Ganawagi. Phone number 514-597-4500, toll free 1-877-597-4500. Let's go to our next call from calling from right here in Montreal, from Rosemont. It's Suzanne. Hi, Suzanne.
3: Hello.
1: How are you?
3: Just fine, thank you. How are you?
1: Quite well, thank you. Now, do you have an answer to any of the questions that are out there so far?
3: Yes, in the word shuffle, if you change the letter H to an O, you get soufflé. You actually have to add an accent on the last E, but that's okay. Soufflé.
2: Excellent.
1: Really, really nicely done. That's a tough one, I think.
3: Ah, I got it right away.
1: Really? Okay.
3: I thought I would be too late in calling, but I'm glad to have it. There you go.
2: English is one of the few languages that doesn't use what we call diacritical marks. So the accents and little decorations on the letters. English is pretty boring that way. Only a lowercase I and J have dots. That's it.
3: There you go.
1: That one is interesting to me just because of how sort of vastly different those two words end up being.
2: Yeah.
3: Absolutely. And the pronunciation.
1: Wow, nicely done. So, Suzanne, you ready for another question now?
3: Shoot.
2: Okay. What animal's name is twice as long in the plural form as in the singular? So you take an animal, one animal, and then you want it in the plural, and the word to describe the plural is got twice as many letters. And if you need a hint, just ask for one.
3: I'll take the hint. I could probably find one easily in French, but in English, I'll take the hint.
2: Here's the hint. The singular is only two letters. So the plural is four letters. And it's an unusual, we don't have very many words in English that form their plurals this way.
1: I have one. I'm thinking of one.
2: So
3: can you give
2: one
3: me
2: more
3: a hint on what kind of animal it is then?
2: It's a mammal. It's domesticated. You'll find them on a farm.
3: Ooh.
2: And I'll give you one more hint. I want you to think about the word child and how you pluralize it.
1: Okay, so that reinforces

0: is for me that I think I'm on the right track.
1: Good.
2: Go ahead. I'll give you the chance to get, because I'm lost.
0: No, I'm just going to sit here sort of pleased with myself thinking I know the right answer, but I'm going to wait for somebody else to actually phone in and say the answer.
1: So let's leave that one out there.
0: Yeah, let's leave that one out there.
1: For callers. Yeah.
2: Okay.
0: Do you want to hear?
2: Thank you.
0: Do you want another one, Suzanne?
2: Sure, I'll try another one.
0: Okay.
1: All right. Think of a word that describes Sean that has four Z's in it. Something he has, a quality he has.
2: His ass?
1: You got it.
2: that was easy.
1: That was fast.
0: Nicely done. Nicely done.
2: There you go.
0: I'm not sure if everybody would agree with that very generous assessment, but thank you for it. Thank you so much for playing, Suzanne.
2: Thank you. Bye-bye.
0: Have a great weekend. Suzanne there from Rosemont. 514-597-4500. Toll free 1-877-597-4500. Jonathan, I thought you were just going to go with all those Z's together, you know, something sleepy.
1: I'm never.
0: Thank you. Let's go to the toll-free line, 1-877-597-4500. Serafina is here from Sherbrooke. Hi, Serafina.
3: Well, good afternoon, Sean. How are you?
0: Quite well. How are you?
3: Oh, fine. I'm baking, cooking away as usual. You know my story by now.
0: I am not surprised. What are you making?
3: Today, it's because every Friday night, my family comes over for supper, so it's Italian shepherd's pie and biscottini della nonna. Means cookies, milk, and spices, just a dip of milk or coffee.
0: That sounds quite delicious.
3: Mm-hmm.
0: Now, do you have an answer for us?
3: I got many answers. Did anybody answer the word about shuffle?
0: Yeah, we got that one answered.
3: Oh, you got that one already answered. About the animal on the farm, the plural and the singular.
0: We don't have that one answered yet.
3: Is it ox?
1: Yes, it is. Ox and oxen. It's one of the very small number of words in English that retains the plural en, which comes from Old English.
3: Great.
0: Nicely done. Congratulations.
3: Thank you.
1: I think you should serve souffle tonight.
0: Shuffle your menu a little bit.
3: Well, is this a question? I'm sorry. Am I on the right track here? Is this a question?
0: No, nope. No. Just a suggestion.
3: Oh, sorry.
0: Do you want another question now?
3: Yes, please.
0: Okay.
1: Can you think of a word that has four K's in it? The letter K appears four times in this word.
3: Four K's in this word.
1: Yeah, it's an unusual word. But you know it.
3: Is that a hint in there? Is that a hint in there?
1: Nope. No hint yet.
3: May I have a hint?
1: It used to be hyphenated, so it's two five-letter words stuck together. It's now a single word, so the first half has five letters, second half has five letters, and each of those halves begins and ends with K.
3: Knowledgeable? No, that's only two. No.
1: Only got one there.
3: Yeah. No, I'm sorry. I'm stuck.
0: Okay, we'll leave that one floating out there. And Serafina, we will let you get back to your prep work.
3: Thank you so much.
0: Have a great weekend, Serafina. Thanks for phoning in.
3: Thank you. Bye-bye. Thank you.
0: 514-597-4500. Toll free 1-877-597-4500. We're playing word puzzles with Jonathan Berkowitz. And we're going to Greg, who's calling right now from Mile End. Hi, Greg.
4: Hello.
0: How are you?
4: How's it going? I'm good. Thank you.
0: Good.
4: I think I got the 4K one.
0: The 4K. Yeah. Perfect. Yeah.
4: Knick-knack.
1: You got it. Very good. I was going to give a hint to maybe think of a knock-knock joke. There, knock-knock is two words.
0: Congratulations.
4: Were the first clues that you gave out, were they all answered?
0: We are waiting for the name of a song.
1: Yeah, we know the pop group.
4: Oh, the song?
0: Yeah, so we've got a song by ABBA. So ABBA being a palindrome, and then we're looking for a song that's also a palindrome.
4: Oh, OK.

0: SOS?
1: You got it.
0: It's my favorite song.
1: And you didn't eat any help for me.
0: No, I did not.
2: And Greg, did you say that's your favorite ABBA song?
0: It is, actually, yeah.
2: Perfect. That works out for you. So you didn't have to sit there sort of dredging up ABBA songs.
0: Didn't have to pull out my greatest hits CD, right?
1: And now you'll be humming Dancing Queen for the rest of the day. I apologize for that.
0: Maybe.
2: Or SOS. Now, do you want another question?
0: Okay, sure.
2: All right.
1: Can you think of three common unrelated words that begin with the letters DW?
0: Oh, good. Dwindle.
1: Very good. That's the hardest one.
0: Oh, is it? Oh, gosh. it's like a proper noun, like Dwight.
1: Nope, these are dwelling? Common and uncapitalized.
0: Dwelling?
1: Dwell is good, yeah. And one more. Yeah.
0: Maybe a hint on the third one.
1: Sure. Think small.
0: Dwarf.
1: You got them all.
2: Wow.
0: All right.
2: That was impressive.
1: The listeners are doing great today, Sean.
2: They really are.
1: Yeah.
2: Fantastic. That was so impressive. Greg, nicely done.
0: Well, thank you.
2: Congratulations. Yeah.
0: Okay.
2: Have a great weekend.
0: You too.
2: Greg there in Mile End. Listeners, Jonathan, I think always do pretty well, but you are right that they're making really quick work of things.
1: Yes. Today. So we need new puzzles.
2: Do you want to put some new starter puzzles out there?
1: Yeah.
2: Okay.
1: I will. Think of a three-letter word that means the same thing when spelled backwards, and both words mean to touch lightly.
2: Okay, so three-letter word, and forward or backward, they mean to touch, right?
1: Yes.
2: Okay.
1: Okay, yeah. And here's the next one. The word continuum, that's quite a nice fancy word. It's a word that has two consecutive U's in it. Can you come up with two other common words with the same property? So I need a W, not the letter W, but two U's stuck together in two words. And I will tell you that each of these two words is six letters. And then there's an interesting feature. One of them has two double U's in it.
2: Wow. And fairly common words?
1: The first one is very common. The second one, pretty common as well. I think people have heard of it.
2: Okay.
1: And there's a bonus question coming up with that afterwards.
2: Okay.
1: All right. And let's see what we'll go with another one here. October. This is getting a little bit harder. Can you think of a common eight-letter word that begins and ends with H-E? So the first two letters are H-E, and the last two letters are H-E.
2: And it's a how many letter word, did you say?
1: Eight letters.
2: Eight-letter word. Okay. So an eight-letter word, first two letters are H-E, last two letters are H-E.
1: That's right. Yeah.
2: Four other letters, as in yet undetermined, in the middle.
1: Right.
2: Okay.
1: Shall we throw one more out there?
2: Yeah, I think we should.
1: Okay. This is a nice little geography question. What large U.S. city has the name of a mammal, and what country has the name of a bird?
2: Large U.S. city has the name of a mammal.
1: Yep. And a country has the name of a bird, and you have to get both of them.
2: Okay, I'm writing things down. Country with name of bird. Okay, we have 40 seconds here. I want to recap at least a couple of these. So we're looking for a three-letter word where backward and forward, both words mean

0: mean to touch, right?
1: Right. And it's not a palindrome. They're spelled differently.
0: Two different ones. Okay. Yeah. And then you had that one that I'm not even sure if I can sum up quickly, but you mentioned the word continuum, and then you said two other words that have consecutive U's in them. One of them has two sets of consecutive U's, right?
1: Correct. Yep.
0: Okay. I'm going to leave it there. I'm going to say the phone number, 514-597-4500. Toll free is 1-877-597-4500. Time right now, 12:30. That means it is time for news headlines. Look at your weekend weather forecast as well. Here's Simon Nakanishny.
2: Hi, Sean. Well, Quebec prosecutors say they will study the evidence in Daniel Jolivet's case to determine whether retrying him is in the public interest. Today's Canada's Justice Minister ordered a new trial for Jolivet, saying that he found reasonable grounds to conclude that a miscarriage of justice likely occurred in his 1994 conviction. Jolivet served 33 years in prison for the shooting deaths of two men and two women in Brossard. He has always maintained his innocence. Last year, Jolivet was released on bail pending this Justice Department's review. The prosecution's office says because of the justice minister's decision, Jolivet is once again presumed to be innocent until proven guilty. We'll have more on this developing story on all of our platforms this afternoon, and Jolivet is speaking to the media right now. Now, taking a look at the weather forecast from Environment Canada in Montreal today, mainly sunny, the high 25, the UV index 7 or high, increasing cloudiness after midnight, then a 30% chance of showers overnight, the low 18. Tomorrow, a 60% chance of showers, risk of a thunderstorm, the high 25. Sunday, the sunshine returns, 24 degrees the high. For Quebec City, also sunshine in store this afternoon, the high 25, and a UV index of 7 or high. Increasing cloudiness after midnight and a low of 13, then showers over the weekend with the highs getting up to around the 20 degree mark. In Sherbrooke today, mainly sunny and windy, the high 23, UV index 7 or high. Increasing cloudiness after midnight and a low getting down to 11. Tomorrow, chance of showers, the high 22. Rain on Sunday, 20 degrees the high. And for Gaspé, becoming a mix of sun and cloud today, wind gusts and a high of 20 degrees. Tonight, clear skies, a low 12. Chance of showers and 25 degrees tomorrow. Sunday, rainy and 19 the high. I'll be back with more news at 1 o'clock.
0: Thanks very, very much, Simon. On Radio Noon today, we're playing word puzzles. We've got Jonathan Berkowitz here. He is a retired professor of statistics. And more pertinently for us, he's been on CBC Radio 1 in BC as their word guy for a long time. There, he's written two word-related books. He is giving us puzzles right now. Phone number 514-597-4500. Toll free from anywhere in the province, 1-877-597-4500. Jonathan, because some people might just now be tuning in, can we just quickly recap all of these new starters that you put out?
1: Sure. Okay. I'll do that. Think of a three-letter word that means the same thing when spelled backwards, and both words mean to touch. And I'll give a slight hint to touch lightly.
0: To touch second lightly. Okay.
1: Second one, I'm looking for two English words that have consecutive U's in them. The letter U appears twice in a row in each of these words. In one of the words, we have two sets of consecutive U's. And the additional hint is that they're both six letters long. Third one, which was a little harder, I think, a common eight-letter word that begins with the letter H, the letters H-E, and ends with the letters H-E. So H-E, four letters in the middle, and then H-E at the end. And the fourth one was a large U.S. city. What large U.S. city has the name of a mammal, and what country has the name of a bird?
0: Okay. I'm totally stumped by most of these here, but let's see how our callers do. Let's go to the phone lines right now. We're going to the local number, 514-597-4500. Rick is here from RDP. Hi, Rick.
3: Hey.
0: You ready?
3: Thank goodness for that news break and you guys talking, because every time I had an answer, somebody came up with it before me. But here I am.
0: And now, do you have an answer to any of the questions that are out there?
3: Yes, I just wanted to mention, you guys, that I was stumped by the rock band, because I don't consider Rabba to be a rock band. But anyway, so yeah, the three-letter word that means the same thing forward and backward.

0: I have Tap and Pat.
1: That's correct. You got that. Well done.
2: Perfect. Okay.
1: And just for clarification, I did introduce ABBA as a pop and rock band. So
0: for
1: everybody's musical taste, you can define it however you wish.
0: Very good.
3: We did an ABBA show once, a sort of appreciation of ABBA. We could do another one. Are they a pop or a rock band? Just talk about that for an hour.
0: Okay.
3: Now, do you want a new question or did you want to give it another one of the answers?
0: Well, this word game is giving me a headache.
3: I see what you did there. Okay.
1: Wow, you did that beautifully. I thought that was harder. Would you like a bonus question?
0: Let's try it. You can try me.
1: Okay. Think of a common 8-letter word that contains the consecutive letters ADAC. So it's in the middle of the word. You have ADAC. What is the word? 8 letters.
0: ADAC.
1: Yeah. And you have to put 2 letters in the front and 2 letters in the back.
3: I feel like this is a trick question.
1: Yeah, it is.
0: I'm terrible at these games when I have to give the answer out right away.
1: Well, you inadvertently gave the answer previously.
0: Yes. Can I have a hint?
1: Yeah. What was the previous question you just answered?
0: Headache.
1: That's the answer. you I don't think paid attention to the fact that the letters you put in the middle of the H-E-H-E are the A-D-A-C. So it shows you there's 2 ways at least of looking at everything, the inside and the outside.
0: Yeah, well, it crossed my mind that it could have been headache, but then I stopped thinking about that, thinking you wouldn't give me a question with the same answer.
3: Well, that was your first mistake.
1: Yeah.
0: Yes, it was.
1: I gave you another headache.
0: Yeah, I'm going to reach for the aspirin now.
3: Nicely done, Rick. Congratulations.
0: Thank you. Have a good weekend, gentlemen.
3: You as well. Rick there from RDP. Toll-free numbers, 1-877-597-4500. Let's go to Quebec City. Steve is here. Hi, Steve.
4: Hi, how are you?
3: Doing really well. How about you?
4: Pretty good.
3: Okay. We'll take it. Now, do you have an answer for us?
4: Yeah. Let's see. Well, I had a few. The country with the bird, and I thought it was an American city with a bird as well, but nope. I have that one.
1: The American city is a mammal, and the country is a bird.
4: Okay. Well, there's the country, Turkey.
1: Yeah.
4: And then for the American city, I think it actually works both ways. It's the buffalo.
1: You have it correct.
4: There's also a buffalo weaver, which is a bird.
3: Oh.
1: But 2 words.
4: True. But there was also phoenix as well, which I guess could technically be a bird.
1: Yes. No question. It's a mythical bird, but it's not a mammal. Mm-hmm. If you want to think about Phoenix, there are 3 capital cities in the United States, state capitals, that are actually proper English words if you spell them with a lowercase first letter. Phoenix is one of them. So I'll leave that one as an unposed or a question for another time. What are the other 2? So I'll leave that as homework for you.
3: Now, do you want another question here?
4: Well, I did have the other one with two U's, but I don't think one of them works because you did say it where they were supposed to be both 6 letters. Is that correct?
1: Yeah. What have you got? Okay.
4: Well, one of them wasn't 6 letters, but it is pretty common. Ambiguous.
1: But they have to be together. The U's have to be consecutive. Side by side. So in ambiguous, they are not side by side. It's U-O-U-S.

0: Oh, okay. The spelling I had was slightly different.
1: How about we give you an entirely new question?
0: A new one. Sure.
1: All right.
2: Okay. How are you on American States?
0: Not too bad.
2: Okay. Can you come up with a U.S. state that ends with the letter G and another U.S. state that ends with the letter H? They're kind of unusual ending letters. So that's why this is an unusual puzzle.
0: U.S. state.
1: So you're looking for a state that ends with G, another state that ends with H.
2: Right.
1: Okay.
0: The G is Wyoming.
2: Oh, well done.
1: Really well done. Wow.
0: And the H, I'm getting hung up on the, it's got to be one of those four letter ones.
2: Yes, it is. Yes, it is.
0: Utah.
1: Wow.
2: Wow. Well done.
1: Now, how did you know it was four letters?
0: Idaho, just they all kind of, they just kind of.
2: I like the way you process that. You think about where does the H come in, and I'm always fascinated at how people solve puzzles. What process did they go through? That was excellent.
1: Very, very nicely done. Congratulations.
0: Thank you.
1: Thanks for phoning in. Phone number 514-597-4500. Jonathan, again, people are making really quick work of the starter questions. So do you want to put a few more out there?
2: Yes, and we actually moved into the slightly harder still questions. So that we're working through our list. Your producer, Anne, was worried that the questions would be too hard, and our listeners are proving proving their acumen and mettle for this.
1: They really are. Right. They're doing a beautiful job. So why don't you put a couple of more starters out there?
2: What is the only common uncapitalized English word that ends in O-M-E that has five letters and one syllable? So a five-letter, one-syllable word that ends in O-M-E. And part B of that question is, what is the only common uncapitalized English word that ends in O-M-E that is pronounced with four syllables?
1: Okay, so it's an English word. I got that part. Ends in O-M-E. It's four syllables.
2: Four syllables.
1: And are you telling us anything else about how long or short this word is?
2: I can, if people would like to know. Oh, why not? It is seven letters. It's only seven letters, and yet we managed to fit four syllables into that tight little space.
1: Wow. Okay. So let's put those out there. I'm going to give the phone number again. Actually, I want you to recap them because that last one especially might be a little bit confusing. Before we take a quick break, give me a recap of maybe both of those questions.
2: Okay. The second one we just did. What is the only common uncapitalized English word ending in O-M-E? It's got five letters and one syllable. And what's the only common English word ending with O-M-E that's pronounced with four syllables, and it is a seven-letter word?
1: Okay. And we have one other starter that is still out there. That is the word other than continuum, right?
2: Yes.
1: We're looking still for two words, right, that have...
2: One of them has one set of consecutive U's, two U's in a row, and the other word has two pairs of consecutive U's.
1: Perfect. So now, if you know the answer to any of those, or if you just want to phone in and say, you know what, I don't know the answer to those, but I want a question of my own... Either way, you are very, very welcome here. Phone number 514-597-4500. Toll-free number. That's from anyone in the province. It's 1-877-597-4500.

0: who's calling from Lachine. Hi, Sam.
1: Hi, how you doing?
0: Pretty well. How about you?
1: Good. This is a real nice topic to chill out on a Friday with, so that's cool. The word I have is the W, and it is six letters, and it's vacuum.
2: Very good. That's one of them.
0: Perfect.
2: The other one has two sets of consecutive U's, and I'll give you a little hint. It is something, it's a garment, an item of clothing.
1: And it's, I've been racking my brain. Yeah, I've been wondering about that one too. It's beyond me. I've been tempted to look it up, but
2: think Hawaiian or Polynesian or Homer Simpson.
1: Okay, the hula hoop.
2: Not something you wear. Doesn't have the right number of U's.
1: No, it doesn't. So it escapes me for now, but I'm sure someone will be able to solve that one. Good show.
0: Now, do you want another one?
1: Sure, why not?
2: Okay, since we're talking about U's, what is the shortest English word with three U's? They don't all have to be together. In fact, they aren't all together. Three U's in this word. It's the shortest English word that has three words.
1: I can't think of it. And I'm similar to your other caller. When on the spot, my mind shuts down. But runs around like playing bingo, then it pops. And I'll get something that comes up and connects. So thank you. This was fun.
0: Do you want a hint?
1: Why not?
2: Well, it is not a common word. In fact, it's quite rare. And you would say, yes, it is. And it starts with a U. And it starts we'll leave it out there.
1: Well, I'm thinking ultimatum, but it's too long. Has two U's. Yeah, exactly. Continuous popped into my mind, but that's two U's as well. And yep. A lot of people forget the U, the first U.
2: When you hear the answer, you go, well, of course. So
1: I will. Everybody will, for sure. That's a given. But this was fun. Looking forward. I thank you very much again.
2: You're welcome.
0: Sam, thanks for playing. Bye. Have a great weekend.
1: You too.
0: Phone number 514-597-4500, toll free 1-877-597-4500. Jonathan, can you repeat that clue that you gave to Sam there? Because I'm trying to figure this one out. I'm just wondering if, as is sometimes the case with you and your clues, you sort of choose the clues quite deliberately. So can you repeat it?
2: It was a search for the shortest English word that has three U's in it.
0: Okay, and the clue?
2: The clue was, it is not common. In fact, it's quite rare.
0: Now, is there something significant about the way you're saying that?
2: Yep.
0: Okay.
2: I think I also mentioned that it starts with the letter U.
0: Okay, I think I just got that one.
2: Am I right with my clues?
0: Yeah, they were helpful. They were helpful. Let's go back to the phone lines here. We'll go back to the toll-free line. It's 1-877-597-4500. We're going to Sherbrooke. Richard is here. Hi, Richard.
3: Hi, how are you?
0: Pretty well, thank you. How are you doing today?
3: Doing great, thank you very much. I'd like to have a go at the second part of that W question.
0: Yeah.
3: Sure, I was happy to hear it was a garment. And especially Homer Simpson, I would say it'd be Moo Moo.
2: Very good.
0: Nicely done. That was helpful for me also when I heard the Homer Simpson hint there.
3: Yeah, I believe it's the fridge too far, the episode. Yeah.
0: You know the name of the episode?
3: No, I know A Fridge Too Far was a good quote from the episode.
0: Oh, okay. Yeah. Wow. I'm impressed nonetheless. Now, do you want another question?
3: The three U's, would that be unusual?
2: Yes, it is. I did say it was rare and uncommon, and you got the unusual word.
0: Very nicely done.
2: Yeah. Well done. Okay.
0: You want a fresh question?
3: Sure, go ahead.
2: What is the shortest word that has six

0: six letter I's in it. So the letter I appears six times in this word. It's the shortest one.
1: How many I's in initiation? Not enough.
0: Not enough.
2: Wow. Shortest word with six I's.
0: Yeah. And while I'm putting out puzzles, yeah, try this one. What word can have the letters E-D-E inserted into it without changing its meaning? So the word is a verb in its past tense form. And my clue to this is, think fast. So we take a word, we put E-D-E somewhere in the interior of the word, and it doesn't change the meaning.
1: Huh. Well, that's a very good question. I don't think I know.
2: Okay. We're getting somewhat near the end of the show here, so we're going to have to remember to give out the answers to these. Otherwise, we're just going to ruin everybody's weekend. Thank you so much for playing.
1: Excellent. Thank you very much. Have a good day.
2: You too. Richard there in Sherbrooke, local number 514-597-4500. Sandy's here from Hampstead. Hi, Sandy.
3: Hi.
2: How are you doing?
3: It's my first time calling.
2: That's exciting.
3: It is exciting for me. My heart is going because one of the previous callers said that once he's on the air, he can't think straight. Well, when I'm on the air, I become an airhead also. So the two that I have figured out, I think, I did it before I called you. So shall we take a shot? Okay.
0: Yeah.
3: The double U's is moo moo.
2: Moo. Yeah, okay. we just got the answer to that one before.
3: Oh, you did? Oh, okay. And the other one, you have the answer already, but I have an additional answer for it. A city named after a bird is Baltimore. Baltimore Eagle.
0: except we were looking for a U.S. city that was named after a mammal. And so it was the country that was named after a bird. But you've opened up. You've opened up a whole new set of possible questions for the next time.
3: Okay, and the country named after a bird, New Guinea.
0: Except New Guinea is not by itself a country. It's Papua New Guinea, and it's more than one word. But
3: okay, I do
0: like your thinking outside the box.
2: Yeah.
0: So it always reminds me I have to be very careful and accurate when I pose it.
3: I think out of the sandbox.
2: Sandy, you want another question?
3: No.
2: Sandy knows exactly what she wants. Thank you so much for the for playing the game. Yeah.
3: Even if I was wrong. Okay. Thank you.
2: Great to speak with you. Thank you so much for calling.
3: I love
2: in.
3: You all.
2: Thank you very, very much. Again, have a great weekend. Sandy there in Hampstead. Let's go to Vaudreuil. Mary is here. Hi, Mary.
4: Hi, how are you?
2: Really well. How about you?
4: Well, I'm a little disappointed because I've been trying to get through and I did have Moo Moo and I did have Utah and Wyoming and I did have unusual, but I'm going now for the five-letter word that ends in O-M-E, mm-hmm. uncapitalized, and I'm wondering, is it gnome?
0: You have it
4: silent
0: correct.
4: G.
0: Yes.
2: Wow.
0: Yeah.
2: Yeah, that one's been sitting there for a while. Nicely done. Yep.
0: I have a really great pun about gnomes. The little guy with the pointed hat who makes sure the subway runs on time is called a metronome.
4: Oh.
0: Sorry.
4: I am so going to whack my best friend over the head with that one. You have no idea. She and I come back and forth all the time. Thank you for that. I'm waiting to hear the answer to the multi-syllable O-M-E word, because I cannot figure that out.
0: All right. We'll save that. And because you had the Wyoming, Utah one, I'll give you one more about U.S. States,
4: right.
0: Because it sounds like you're quite good at this. There are four U.S.
4: I just visualize a map.
0: There are four U.S. state capital cities whose names have, it seems to be a theme in these questions, have two U's in them, but this time they're not together. So the letter U appears twice in four U.S. state capital names. And if you can come up with any of them, we'll consider that a victory.
2: I just thought of one of them, I think.

0: I'll give you a hint, since we're getting close, running out of time. They're the last two states to join the union, the U.S.
1: Oh, Puerto Rico?
0: Nope.
1: No, Hawaii. Hawaii, yes, Alaska.
0: So what are their capital cities?
1: Juneau.
0: Yeah.
1: For Alaska. Yeah. And Oahu, I think.
0: Nope,
1: for that's Hawaii.
0: An island capital.
1: Geez, I have a cousin who lives there, and I should know this.
2: You need to phone a friend right now.
1: Yeah, no, I'm drawing a blank. Maui.
0: It's a real Lulu of an answer.
1: Honolulu.
0: There we go.
2: Nicely done.
1: Oh, God
2: Nicely
1: bless
2: done.
1: You. Thank you.
2: Congratulations.
1: Thank you so much. It's such a joy listening to this kind of thing on the radio. It's a mind bender, and it makes you think about stuff, and it's just really fascinating. And thank you very much for this topic. I hope you do something like this again soon.
2: Thank you so much for saying all of those nice things.
0: In a world where it's a very complicated world, it's nice to have a little diversion where there is a right answer.
1: Absolutely. Outside of mathematics.
2: Thank you so much again.
1: Thank you.
2: Let's squeeze on one last caller. Let's go to NDG. Rena is here. Hi, Rena.
3: Hi there.
2: Now, do you have an answer to anything for us?
3: I had answers that got all used up. Mm. I had Nome and Unusual. I got Honolulu. So what can I say? They're all used up.
0: I'll give you one more. Which word doesn't belong in this list? Uncle, aunt, cousin, mother, father, sister, and brother. I'll give you the list again. Uncle, aunt, cousin, mother, father, sister, and brother. One word doesn't belong in that group. Can you figure out which one?
3: Uncle, aunt, cousin. They all have use in them, but the others don't. Mother, brother, sister. Yes,
0: this
3: go ahead.
0: This is more about meaning than about spelling.
3: Oh, okay. So uncle, aunt, mother, brother, sister. Did you say father too?
0: Yeah.
3: Okay.
2: I think I have to call time on this because we also have to give out the answers to the ones that are still floating out there.
3: I didn't find it. Okay.
2: Thank you so much for playing.
3: Okay, bye-bye.
2: Jonathan, you want to give us some answers very quickly here?
0: Yeah. The seven-letter, four-syllable word ending in O-M-E is epitome. That's a good one. The shortest word with six I's is indivisibility.
2: Wow, okay.
0: The word that can have the E-D-E inserted into it is sped and speeded.
2: Perfect.
0: So he sped down the road and speeded up.
2: Yeah.
0: I think that is it, except for... the word that doesn't belong is cousin. It's the only one without gender.
2: Jonathan, so much fun. Thank you for playing here or for letting us play your games. Great to speak with you.
0: Thanks for having me again. Wonderful to talk with your listeners.
2: Jonathan Berkowitz, our word guy here on the program. Program was produced this week by Ann Pill, our technician. Chant Brallion. Before that, this week, William Lavoie-Gagnon. Have a great weekend. We'll speak to you on Monday. Bye-bye.
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5: Get ready, Canada. It's time for another edition of That's Puzzling. Host Pia Chattopadhyay competes against one familiar voice and one clever listener in a battle of brain games devised by puzzle master Peter Brown. That's Puzzling after the news.
6: This is CBC News. Good afternoon. It's 1 o'clock. I'm

0: I'm in Akinesny with your CBC News from Montreal. Daniel Jolivet says he wants to hear the words not guilty in court. Today, the federal justice minister ordered a new trial for the Quebec man, saying he has reasonable grounds to conclude a miscarriage of justice occurred in his 1994 trial. Jolivet spent 33 years behind bars for four murder convictions. Last year, he was released on bail after decades of proclaiming his innocence. Outside the Montreal courthouse today, Jolivet said he's glad the matter will be back in front of a judge.
1: It's the better option because everyone will know that I am innocent, that I will be found not guilty by a superior court judge after a new trial, which you know that I am, you know.
0: Minister Fraser said that it is his responsibility to make sure Canadians can trust the justice system, and that means in rare cases returning cases to the courts for new information to be considered. Business groups in Montreal have high hopes for a proposed indoor makeover of the Big O. They got advance notice of the province's announcement today, which just came out. With the Olympic Stadium's roof already being replaced, now the interior, including the stands, will be renovated. Tourism Montreal CEO Yves Lalumière says the plan is to turn it into a major concert and sports venue, attracting big names.
2: There's nothing that compares to us. We've got a bit of, we need a bit of shortfall in terms of places, number of seats. And in terms of the stadium, we're looking at about 50 for those types of events, concerts and so on. So 50,000 meets the requirements for the megastar.
0: Replacing the roof is already costing nearly $900 million. The exact price tag for the interior work has not been unveiled. In neighboring Ontario, nearly 200 fires are burning across the province and dozens are out of control.
3: Our government stands with you and will always have your backs.
0: Ontario Premier Doug Ford says the province is throwing every resource possible into the firefighting effort. And that includes hundreds of millions of dollars to be spent on new helicopters and water bombers. But some First Nations forced to evacuate have criticized the government's response, saying they were left to fend for themselves. Ford today insists the province is doing the best it can.
3: When you have 191 infernos running right across our province, we're deploying it based on the firefighters' expertise. We aren't the experts, they're the experts.
0: 10 communities have either been evacuated or have evacuations underway, and more are on alert. Iran has launched fresh attacks on U.S. military bases in neighboring Gulf states. The attacks follow a six-hour wave of U.S. strikes across Iran. Crystal Gamansing has more.
4: Iran says that the U.S. hit multiple bridges in the southern coastal Hormozgan province and that a train station was also hit. And for the first time, Iran acknowledges attacks on power infrastructure during the U.S. airstrike campaign. Now, the energy minister has issued a call for people to use less power in the southern provinces. The ministry did not say if the attack was on a power plant or on a transmission line. Now, the U.S. did not specifically say if they hit any bridges or power facilities. It did say it hit military logistics infrastructure in a statement from U.S. Central Command. President Donald Trump has threatened previously this week to strike Iranian energy sites as well as bridges. All of this, of course, comes with an Iranian response. This morning, they have launched missiles and drone strikes on Oman, Qatar, Bahrain, Jordan, Kuwait, and Syria. Crystal Gamansing, CBC News, London.
0: And Governor General Louise Arbour will participate in a ceremony at the National War Memorial today, marking the 100th anniversary of the Royal Canadian Legion. Since 1926, the Legion has supported veterans and their families. This year, it's offering free membership to anyone who wishes to join, adding 100,000 new members so far. And that was the CBC News.

Now, here's your look at the weather in Montreal today. Mainly sunny, the high 25. The UV index 7 or high, increasing cloudiness after midnight. Chance of showers, low 18. For Quebec City, also sunshine in store today. The high 25 and a UV index of 7 or high, increasing cloudiness after midnight. Low 13 degrees. In Sherbrooke today, mainly sunny. The high 23, UV index 7 or high. Tonight, increasing cloudiness, the low 11. And for Gaspé, mix of sun and cloud today. Windy, the high 20, UV index 6 or high.

not guilty. Today, Canada's Justice Minister ordered a new trial for the Quebec man convicted of four murders in 1994. The minister said he found reasonable grounds to conclude that a miscarriage of justice likely occurred. Jolivet served 33 years in prison for the shooting deaths of two men and two women in Brossard. He's always maintained his innocence. Quebec prosecutors will now study the evidence in the case to determine whether retrying him is in the public interest. Jolivet says he does want a new trial to be held, though, to prove he's innocent. And Quebec will revamp the interior of Montreal's Olympic Stadium. The province says it will focus on seating and hospitality suites. The goal is to accommodate large events that the Bell Centre currently cannot. So far, no price tag has been unveiled. Now, taking a look at the weather forecast from Environment Canada. In Montreal today, mainly sunny, the high 25, UV index 7 or high. Increasing cloudiness after midnight, then a 30% chance of showers overnight, the low 18. For Quebec City, also sunshine in store this afternoon, the high 25, UV index 7 or high. Increasing cloudiness after midnight, the low getting down to 13. In Sherbrooke today, mainly sunny and windy, the high 23, UV index 7 or high. Also increasing cloudiness after midnight, the low 11. And for Gaspé, mix of sun and cloud today, wind gusts, the high 20 degrees.

0: amazing. My name's Angelica Skinnera. Let's bring Ali Hassan back up to the stage. Good night.
1: Angelica Skinnera. All right. This next comedian, I love bringing this guy to the stage. This is one of my favorite comedians and favorite people. His way of thinking is a bit out there. He's a bit different. He's like, one time,

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1: I am an actor, fresh out of theater school with big dreams and an even bigger drug habit. 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
3: This is CBC News. Good afternoon. It's 2 o'clock. I'm Simon Akinesny with your CBC News from Montreal. Today, the federal justice minister ordered a new trial for Daniel Jolivet, saying he has reasonable grounds to conclude a miscarriage of justice occurred in his 1994 trial. Jolivet spent 33 years behind bars for four murder convictions. Last year, he was released on bail pending the justice ministry's review of those convictions. He spoke today outside the Montreal courthouse. Paula Dayan-Perez was there.
4: As soon as Daniel Jolivet started talking, he had tears in his eyes, very emotional. He was in prison for 33 years and he's always maintained his innocence. He says that this was really a

0: lot of weight on his shoulders to be considered guilty when he says that he was not. And both him and his lawyer said that this time, this new trial kind of makes him feel that the weight is off his shoulders for a little bit. And he really wants, Jolivet says that he really wants to testify this time around. He didn't testify the first time. And he says that he doesn't want the charges to be dropped.
1: It's the better option because everyone will know that I am innocent, that I will be found not guilty by a superior court judge after a new trial, which you know that I am, you know?
0: He says that he really wants to prove to society that he did not commit those crimes.
2: CBC reporter Paula Dayan-Perez. Business groups in Montreal have high hopes for a proposed indoor makeover of the Big O. They got advance notice of the province's announcement today, which just came out about an hour ago. With the Olympic Stadium's roof already being replaced, now the interior, including the stands, will be renovated. Tourism Montreal CEO Yves Lalumière says the plan is to turn it into a major concert and sports venue, which will attract big names.
3: There's nothing that compares us. We've got a bit of, we need a bit of shortfall in terms of places, number of seats. And in terms of the staging, we're looking at about 50 for those types of events, concerts and so on. So 50,000 meets the requirements for the megastar.
2: Replacing the roof is already costing nearly $900 million. The exact price tag for the interior work has not yet been revealed. Wildfires are burning across the country, including in this province. As of today, Western Quebec's fire danger index ranges from moderate to very high. That's according to SUPFIR. It's tracking a handful of fires in the region. Joseph Tunney has more.
4: In all, there are four fires being tracked in the Outaouais, including one a little under 200 hectares that's considered out of control. That one is located in the Pontiac MRC, approximately 160 kilometers north of downtown Gatineau, and a little under 80 kilometers northwest of Maniwaki. 44 other fires have been extinguished in the Outaouais region so far this season. A ban on making open fires in or near forests is still in effect. In eastern Ontario, a small fire near Calabogie is still active, but considered under control. The Ministry of Natural Resources is reporting the affected area is less than 1 hectare. The Forest Fire Risk Index remains high west of Ottawa. Joseph Tunney, CBC News, Ottawa.
2: And some regions of Quebec are expected to grow in population in the next few years, and Montreal's is projected to shrink. Atefe Padidar has the details.
5: I can go to the forest in like 2 minutes. There's a park over here, and we can do like 100 kilometers of bike if I want.
6: Just a few years ago, Audrey Boisvert traded Laval for Saint-Jérôme.
5: It was a good mix between Montreal, like the city, and like the place that costs less to live.
6: Boisvert is part of a broader trend. Quebec's latest demographic projections point to migration within Quebec as one of the biggest reasons behind the shift. Saint-Jérôme mayor Rémi Barbeau says the city's popularity also means planning for growth.
7: Justement, on a eu un investissement additionnel pour notre hôpital récemment.
6: He says the city received additional investment for their hospital and there are plans for school projects. Barbeau says the city is also working to add housing and improve transportation as more people choose to settle there. Atefe Padidar, CBC News, Saint-Jérôme.
2: And that was the CBC News. Now taking a look at the weather in Montreal today, mainly sunny, the high 25, UV index 7 or high, increasing cloudiness after midnight, chance of showers, the low 18. For Quebec City, also sunshine in store this afternoon, the high 25, UV index 7 or high, increasing cloudiness after midnight, the low 13. In Sherbrooke today, mainly sunny and windy, the high 23. UV index 7 or high. Tonight, increasing cloudiness, the low 11. And for Gaspé, mix of sun and cloud today, windy, the high 20, UV index 6.
8: Welcome to CBC Music Live. I'm Odario Williams. We're with Valerie Tyker-Barbosa, who is best known by her stage name, Taishi. She's Colombian-Canadian, but based in New York City. Taishi is about to perform all of the songs off her latest album, Make Believe I Make Believe, at Adelaide Hall in downtown Toronto.
9: Yeah, it feels really awesome to be in Toronto playing Adelaide Hall tonight. I really like Toronto. I'm Canadian, but from the West Coast. So I've spent a good amount of time here, enough for it to really feel homey when I come back. And I have a lot of friends from Toronto, and so it's great. I love playing here. I always just feel such a good

0: That's Tayshi with an older song called Justify. I'm Odario Williams. This is CBC Music Live on CBC Radio 1. Please stay right here for more Tayshi coming up.
1: Good afternoon. It's 2:30. I'm Siddhartha Banerjee with your CBC News headlines for Quebec. Daniel Jolivet says he wants to hear a judge say the words, not guilty. Today, Canada's Justice Minister ordered a new trial for the Quebec man convicted of four murders in 1994. Sean Fraser said he found reasonable grounds to conclude that a miscarriage of justice had likely occurred. Jolivet served 33 years in prison for the shooting deaths of two men and two women in Brossard on Montreal's South Shore. He has always maintained his innocence. Quebec prosecutors will now study the evidence in the case to determine whether retrying him is in the public interest. Jolivet says he wants the trial to be held to prove that he's innocent. And Quebec will be revamping the interior of Montreal's Olympic Stadium. The province says it'll focus on seating and hospitality suites.

0: So far, no price tag has been unveiled, but it's above and beyond the work currently being done on the roof. Now, taking a look at the weather forecast from Environment Canada. In Montreal this afternoon, it'll be mainly sunny with a high of 25. The UV index is 7 or high. Increasing cloudiness after midnight tonight, and then a 30% chance of showers overnight. The low will be 18 degrees. For Quebec City, it's also sunny this afternoon with a high of 25 and a UV index of 7 or high. It'll be increasingly cloudy after midnight and a low of 13 this evening. In Sherbrooke, mainly sunny today with a high of 23. For the evening, it'll be increasingly cloudy with a low of 11.
1: 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I'm Odario Williams. We're with Tay Shee at Adelaide Hall in downtown Toronto. She's performing all of the songs off her latest album, Make Believe I Make Believe. But first, an older tune. This one's called QQ.

0: That song's called Iris. Tayshi just performed all of the songs off her fourth and latest album, Make Believe I Make Believe, at Adelaide Hall in downtown Toronto. Well, for videos of this concert, you can check out our CBC Music YouTube channel and also our website. Just go to cbc.ca/music. I got to give a thanks to Justin Nace, Brendan McGuire, Annalise Narana, and Vanessa Connolly for recording and providing us with all that music. CBC Music Live is produced by Andrea Jin and Malcolm Gould. I hope you can join me next Friday afternoon for highlights of OP100, a centennial tribute to jazz giant Oscar Peterson. Stay tuned for more great programming here on CBC Radio 1. I'm Odario Williams. Have a wonderful week. Till next time.
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2: Sonali Karnik. Tomorrow and all in a weekend, a new star is coming to the night sky, and it's only visible for 2 days. We'll talk about T. Corona Borealis and why it's so special. Also, a new outdoor art installation in Frelixburg pays tribute to the historical Black community in the townships. We'll speak with the artist. And Chef Jermaine Wallace of Boom Jay's Cuisine is at Taste of the Caribbean with his food truck this weekend. He'll tell us his story of determination to make it as a chef. That's all in a weekend Saturday.
3: I'm Sabrina Marindola. Today on Let's Go, you know him as the voice of the Montreal Canadiens. But did you know that he got his start on this day 50 years ago at the Montreal Olympic Games? Michel Lacroix will be my guest. 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
4: From CBC News, The World This Hour, I'm Albert Delatala. Ontario has issued yet another evacuation order for an area in the province's northwest. Nearly 200 wildfires have forced thousands of people to flee their communities. Officials insist they are doing their best to respond to fires they say are unlike anything they've seen before. Michelle Song reports from Thunder Bay.
5: Our government stands with you.
6: Ontario Premier Doug Ford says 150 fire crews are on the ground trying to contain the fires burning. At least 10 communities have already been evacuated and more are under watch. The Premier insists all resources are being used.
5: We will not put a price on the safety of our communities. And I mean it when I say that we will spare no expense.
6: Zach Stubbington escaped the fires in his home in Armstrong, Ontario, packing only the essentials for his young children, fleeing to Thunder Bay, one of several cities hosting evacuees.
7: It was a long drive, trying not to think about what we forgot and what we should have grabbed, and trying not to remember everything that could be gone.
6: Officials say the fires are moving quickly. The Premier will be coming to Thunder Bay Saturday. Michelle Song, CBC News, Thunder Bay, Ontario.

0: An out-of-control wildfire on Nova Scotia's eastern shore has jumped in size. The province says it now covers 1,700 hectares, five times larger than it was yesterday night. Jim Rutterham is the Director of Wildfire Management with the Department of Natural Resources.
1: We see rain on the forecast for Sunday, and I'm really hoping it comes. Today, the crews are making some good headway. If they can make it through the day and continue with this progress tomorrow, and then the rain comes Sunday, I'll be very, very happy. So it's all up to the weather gods at this point.
0: Officials say both lightning and humans are responsible for fires started across the province. The BC Wildfire Service says winds are helping in the fight against a wildfire burning near Pemberton in the southwest of the province that prompted a number of evacuation orders and alerts. Meanwhile, the Brunswick complex of wildfires near Boston Bar in BC's southern interior triggered new evacuation orders today, including from the town itself. The federal justice minister has ordered a new trial for a Quebec man convicted of four murders in the 1990s. Daniel Jolivet was found guilty of shooting and killing two men and two women. Today, Minister Sean Fraser says he found reasonable grounds to believe there may have been a miscarriage of justice. Outside the Montreal courthouse today, he said he's glad the matter will be back before a judge.
2: It's the better option because everyone will know that I am innocent, that I will be found not guilty by a superior court judge after a new trial, which you know that I am.
0: Jolivet spent 33 years behind bars for the four murder convictions. Iran is accusing the U.S. of targeting civilian infrastructure overnight. Meanwhile, Tehran is launching fresh strikes on Gulf states, warning it could target a network of key ports in the region. Satra Petrzik has the latest.
3: One jet after another takes off from U.S. carriers near the Persian Gulf on bombing runs targeting Iran. Hitting highway bridges, says Iranian TV, showing rubble on the southern coast. U.S. President Donald Trump has threatened to destroy civilian infrastructure, though Friday, U.S. Central Command said its targets are all military. As for Iran, it's setting off alarms in Kuwait and Qatar with drones and missile alerts. Both sides seem to be pushing the limits of a poorly defined ceasefire agreement that's left lots of distrust. But the White House insists Iran very much wants a deal and that talks continue very much behind the scenes. Satra Petrzik, CBC News, Toronto.
0: And that is The World This Hour. For CBC News, I'm Albert Della Talla.
4: Hi, good afternoon. It's Friday. We have made it to the end of the week. Maybe it is the start of your vacation as well, some summer holiday for tens of thousands of Quebecers, hundreds of thousands of Quebecers, in fact, as construction holiday kicks off. And so Lita Polson is here watching your commute for the start of construction holiday. We'll see what lies ahead here for this afternoon's commute on the roads and in public transit. Also coming up, summer can be a pretty stressful time for parents of school-age children. This is the time when the school supply list comes in. I know, and you're looking at all the items and you're thinking, how long is this list and how much will it cost me? Well, it can all make a dent in your wallet. So we're going to speak with Opération Sac à Dos about their campaign and what they are expecting this summer. Plus, it is your last weekend to check out the Nuit d'Afrique Festival. Don't waste any more time. Head down there and you may run into our own Duke Eatman because that's where he is hanging out this afternoon. We're going to connect with him in just a couple of moments as well. So welcome to the show. Sit back. It's Friday. Let's hang out. Let's do it. Let's go.

26 degrees, mainly sunny, dry conditions, calm winds. Does it get any better than this? Is this maybe a picture?

0: picture perfect July summer day here. It is the 17th of July, 26 degrees. I'll give you your forecast in just a second. We have a mixed bag this weekend, so I'll explain what that means. Right now, though, let's get some explanations as to what's happening out there. I'm really curious how this afternoon commute will go.
1: Yes.
0: And so luckily we have Lita Polson here at the traffic center. Hi, Lita. Happy Friday.
1: Happy Friday to you. And yeah, perfect day. You know, I'm changing my perfect temperature from 22. So we're going to call that the fall, winter, spring temperature.
0: Yeah.
1: But summer, you get to wear shorts and t-shirts and, you know, sandals and bathing swimsuits.
0: Yeah, so we can crank it up a little bit.
1: Yes, and this is cranked perfectly. And there wasn't much wind. The bike routes were reasonable. I didn't see, actually, I usually think around this time of the year we should have packs of 25 to 30. We do not. We have packs of 5 to 10. And I suppose that's because of the construction holiday beginning. Hasn't quite begun though. You know, as it technically begins at 5 o'clock on Friday.
0: Yeah, okay.
1: Seriously though, on paper, it's actually from Sunday. So
0: yeah, on paper, yeah. You know, technically, officially, it's Sunday.
1: Yeah.
0: But unofficially, yeah. I feel like Friday as of noon, people are kind of hitting the road.
1: I don't know. Because
0: I noticed people heading towards the Laurentians around the noon hour.
1: And that's so much fun. I mean, that would be a place to be, or Charlevoix for that matter, or Quebec City around the Gaspé area. So, please drive carefully. It's also right in the center of the most dangerous time of the year. You remember we talked about that at Saint-Jean-Baptiste, the 75 most dangerous days of the year are from Saint-Jean-Baptiste to Labor Day. Well, we're right in the middle of it. So just take your time out there and no speeding, that kind of stuff. And we've been sent a lot of warnings the past couple of days. You know, if you're out on a boat, wear a life jacket, which I think are great. I'd like to throw one in there. If you're on a bike, please put your helmet on. And even if, you know, you're just doing it, well, I think I'll take a Bixi or whatever. Try and find a helmet.
0: Yeah, absolutely.
1: You know, so important. And a lot of stalls, not a lot of volume in the city. Highway, I've got a lot going on Laurentian, as you mentioned, but it's smooth so far. There are no stalls in the area. As soon as you get a stalled car, I feel that people, I think it's, is it the curiosity factor? I guess so. But they start to stare. And so we have pockets around one stalled vehicle that's at Côte Vertu. So that's on the 15 in the northbound direction just after the Met. And then around the 440, there's a pocket, but that's just confusion. That's just all the signs and everything there. And then it starts to pick up a lot of volume all the way through to Saint-Jérôme. Still nice if you're heading all the way up to Prévost, for example, or Saint-Sauveur or Saint-Adèle. But right now I'm going to look also at the eastern townships. A lot of people will be heading over to Bromont and Cowansville and Eastman and Sherbrooke and Magog and Orford area, which is, aren't those perfect places for construction holiday excitement and relaxation? And it's busy around the Granby area. We have a pocket there, another one around the Eastman area. And as you enter the Magog Point 2, there are slowdowns on the highways, especially the 55. So I'll be watching the territory, let's put it that way.
0: Yeah, exactly.
1: Because it is the start of construction holiday.
0: So traffic extending beyond the greater Montreal area here as people are making their way out of town. Have a wonderful vacation if you are one of those people who will be off for the next couple of weeks. About 200,000 employees in the construction sector here in Quebec are off. As of Sunday, as Lita said, but for some people, as of today, 26 degrees. And so for this weekend, expect a mixed bag. Tomorrow, we are expecting showers with a risk of a thunderstorm in the afternoon. And then on Sunday, the sunshine is back. Highs over the weekend, Lita's perfect summer temperature, 25 yes. or so. That's going to last into Monday, a high of 26. So temperature really sticking to the mid-20s here. Very comfortable and not humid at all. Monday's high, 26 with sunny skies, and then rain moves in for the middle of the week next week. Well, we are in the full swing of summer, but some organizations in Montreal, they're already thinking about the back to school season. And that's because for many families, buying school supplies poses a heavy financial burden. I don't know if you got your school supply list yet. How long is the list? How much would you say you spend on school supplies? Text me 514-566-9066 on the text line.

0: Well, Operation Sac à Dos works to change that. And since 2002, they've been providing thousands of children in Quebec with some of the materials that they need to succeed in the classroom. Anne-Marie Etier is the executive director of Regroupement Partage. That is the group that organizes Operation Sac à Dos, Operation Backpack. And she joins us now. Anne-Marie Etier, good afternoon. Welcome to the show.
1: Good afternoon. Thank you for having me.
0: You know, Anne-Marie, it just seems like everything is getting more and more expensive. And so given the cost of living crisis, I mean, what is the demand for your services that, you're seeing? What is this summer looking like for you?
1: Well, it's very busy. It's very busy. So this year, Operation Sac à Dos will provide more than 12,000 children and teenagers with a backpack and lunch bag that they can choose themselves. And so we are working very hard as it is right now to put everything together. So the program is delivered through 30 local services sites in Montreal and other regions. But it's much more than a distribution program. So families are welcome with dignity. They're connected with support in their community. So yeah, this work is going on right now, and it's going to be on between August 13 and 23 in a couple of weeks.
0: Yeah, that's when the whole distribution happens. In the meantime, I mean, do you find, are you able to fill the backpacks to the brim the way you were in the past, or just with things getting more expensive, does that mean fewer things are going in the backpacks?
1: No, we are really lucky because we have some suppliers that we work with, and with our power of purchasing, for approximately $33, we can purchase a kit that would cost close to $185 at retail. So when you're buying for 12,000 children, you have that kind of power. But the demand is so big. So in 2021, we managed to help. It was 6,000 children, so 5 years ago.
0: And now 12,000.
1: 12,000, but we could help 10 times more. So the demand is there. People are ready in every corner of the provinces, but the funding is not there. So that's the main problem.
0: When you said, you know, $185 of school supplies, I could just imagine any parents who are listening right now likely nodding in agreement saying, yep, it's, you know, it takes a toll on the wallet. What have you been hearing from families about just how expensive this time of year can be for them as they get ready for back to school?
1: Yes. Yes, costs have increased. It's very expensive, even though government gives some funding for some family. You know, when nearly half of the families last year that we welcome had employment income, so today having a job no longer guarantees that a family can cover rent, groceries, and back-to-school expenses. So, costs have increased, and we are not able to fill every need.
0: Yeah. So what is it that goes in the backpack right now for the families that will be getting them in August? What's inside?
1: Yeah, so every child will get a backpack, will get a lunchbox and a pencil case that they can choose between 19 different colors. So our backpacks are wonderful. And they will get about 30 different school supplies. So it's really the basics. So $185 gives you the basic that every child will need. But of course, parents, even though we hand out all of this stuff, which is great, parents still need to buy some more. You know, the lists are very long. It's very expensive. And every class, every level, every school, it's different. And they ask for different supplies.
0: You mentioned the kids can choose. Why is that important to you, Anne-Marie, to have the kids choose the backpack they like most?
1: Yeah. Well, it's really important because that's what gives back the dignity to those children. You know, when you have handout all year long, it's your clothing, it's your toys. This time in the year, it's for them most of them, it's the only time that they can choose something new and that they can feel equal to those around them. It's for us saying, you belong, you have a chance, we believe in you. So it's also a message that we're sending them.
0: When it comes to these school supply lists, Anne-Marie, I mean, more and more schools appear to be requiring electronic tools now. I mean, this was not the case when I was in school, but I know that, you know, times have changed. Tablets, for example, that's sometimes on a school supply list. What are you hearing about the need there for some of these more expensive tools?
1: In our field of work, you know, we work with vulnerable families with low income, and so they don't go to private school. So

0: usually the schools won't ask for that kind of electronics, like iPads or stuff like that, but they might ask for USB keys. They will surely ask for the calculator, the scientific calculator, which costs around $20. So there is some of those items that are a little bit more expensive, but from what we see, and we studied like 90 different lists throughout the provinces just to make sure that what we were buying was really the base that was needed, and we didn't see any of those big electronics that had to. So probably that the school, if they need it for the children to have them, they will have them available for them, I guess. But I'm not sure, you know.
1: And Marie, as you mentioned, a lot of the students and the families that come to you for help, they go to the public school system. Do you think it would make sense to put public funds towards something like school supplies? Do you think that's the government's responsibility?
0: There is already funding from the government. So every family that has kids that goes to school, no matter what your income, you are getting a check to help you buy those furniture. But, you know, when a parent must choose between feeding their children or buying school supply, the choice will be easy. Every parent would do the same. And so, yes, it should, well, from my point of view, yeah, the school should be doing, well, government could be doing our job. You know, if you can buy, we're buying for 12,000 children. We put down the cost to $33 for what we're buying. That's retail price, $100.85. Let's say you buy for 800,000 kids. Your power of purchasing is way higher than ours. And so every children would come to school, have the exact same thing. Nobody would feel left out or excluded. You know, no child should ever feel ashamed to open their backpack when they go in class. We want children thinking about their teacher on the first day. We want them thinking about their friend and what they'll learn, not about what's missing in their backpack, you know. First morning should be filled with excitement, not to be a reminder of poverty.
1: I was on your website a little earlier, regroupementpartage.ca, and there people can either make a donation if they want to help out, or if people are in need, they can register for a backpack. How can Montrealers help support your mission or get more information if they need help?
0: Yes, going to our website is the first step. The public can become an essential part of this community-wide network of support. So we're inviting people across Quebec to take part in it. They can either do a school drive. They can do. They can give a donation, a contribution through our website. Also, they can do a fundraising campaign too. So there's a lot of way for people to get involved. There's also a big. We have almost 2,000 volunteer that makes this operation possible. So people can go and volunteer too. So there's a lot of way, yeah, to help and make sure that every child has everything that they need when they start the next school year.
1: Yeah, and Marie, I can't believe we're talking about back to school already, but you know what? We're going to blink and it's soon enough. Here we are. We are weeks away. So thank you so much for taking the time to speak with us today. Appreciate it.
0: That was my pleasure. Thank you very much.
1: Anne-Marie Etier, Executive Director of the Regroupement Partage, and the backpacks will be handed out from August 13th to the 22nd. So there's more information on the website, regroupementpartage.ca, where you can register for a backpack or you can make a donation as well. It is 3:20. Let's get an update on the commute here. Construction holiday has unofficially begun. Lita, what's happening out there?
2: Looking right now at heading up to Repentigny through the Charles de Gaulle area. I do want to remind you that they will be paving that area or partially paving it during the construction holiday, because not all construction stops during construction holiday. And that will be one area. Another area also will be in the west of the island throughout the Vaudreuil-Dorion area, as they've been working to enhance the Harwood Boulevard. And we do have an issue right now in the Vaudreuil-Dorion area along the 40 eastbound. It's a stall, but you got to watch out for those kind of vehicles that are stopped on the side of the road, left-hand lane, as a matter of fact, at Avenue Saint-Charles.
1: Well, this weekend is your last chance to attend the 40th edition of Montreal's International Nuit d'Afrique Festival. So to know all about what's in store over the next few days, our Duke Eatman is there live.

0: Well, he's joining us from the corner of Saint Laurent and Clark, where it's all happening live. The international festival Nuit d'Afrique is on until Sunday. Hi, Duke. Good afternoon.
1: Good afternoon, Sabrina. Listen, if you thought the jazz festival thing was like beautiful and explosive, strangers in the night, all the festivals that we've done, this has got to top them all because the weather is just supreme. The vendors are out here with some of the most stylish and legendary African clothing and jewelry you have ever seen. And of course, I'm here at the Scène Lotto Québec, not far away is La Scène TD. TD stage where legends will play, including one that's going to join us later on this evening, or this afternoon rather. But now I'm with a very, very special guest, and I know this is going to sound crazy, but it's 40 years ago that this young lady decided she wanted to launch a world music festival, the Festival International Nuit d'Afrique. I asked her if she feels like it's been 40 years. In between the yawns, she doesn't sleep much during this time of the year, she said, not really. Suzanne Russo, are you happy with 40 years of the Nuit d'Afrique?
2: Well, in preparing this edition, we really wanted to make sure it was a 40th edition that is worthy of its all the work that has been done throughout the 40 years. And I must say, I'm co-founder because the founder is Mr. Touré from Guinea, West Africa, who brought this
1: local legend
2: and who brought the know-how and knew exactly the importance of bringing all these cultures together.
1: He's a good friend of my father's as well.
2: Yeah, and all this music. So in going back in our archives throughout the year, because there will be special moments to bring back memories and also to look forward, we really worked hard to bring in the international acts who are very connected to the festival and who are also discovered the first time by Nuit d'Afrique. So we opened with the great Oumou Sangaré at the MTLUS, who was here the first time with us in 1999 at the Medley. I don't know if
1: you Medley, which is at one point the old Munich, I think, before
2: yes.
1: that. It was a legendary club.
2: Exactly.
1: I miss it.
2: And so she's brought us the Desert Blues from Moissoulou, this beautiful woman with a lot of soul. It was a great opening. And the closing is also important because it was somebody also who has a big connection with Nuit d'Afrique and with Quebec. And we brought him the first time. It was at Émilie Gamelin in 2000, Tikenja Fakoly.
1: Oh, yeah, right up by Albury.
2: Yes. And between that, we have Diblo Dibala, who's also the inventor of the soukous, the rumba congolese, but more commercial.
1: Right.
2: So he'll be doing something special with us. We invited those artists who marked the different musical styles and also to leave a legacy for the new generation of artists, because we see within the technology that younger generation listen to all kinds of music, but they don't know the artists.
1: They know the samples, they know the influence, they've heard it. You know, I mean, music is so easy to access today. This is not music you'd hear on the top 40. And today, through streaming and whatnot, you can hear that kind of music and have access to it. The festival has been very instrumental in introducing a lot of music to a lot of different generations because it's four decades of this.
2: Exactly. And when I look in our archives and I see, at first, it was all happening at Club Balatou, the intimate setting where it was born, actually, and where we had Papa Wemba in 1990, intimate Club Balatou.
1: Classic.
2: Or Baba Mal in 1989.
1: Do you remember 2 years ago when I was doing the 11 o'clock news on television and I had the wise idea when the station asked me to do a live at 11 p.m. to do it right in front of the stage where a concert was, and I heard nothing that my interview answered me? Because all I could hear was the music, but that was crazy.
2: I remember very well, but the energy was there and everything went fine. But what I like to say is that in those years, people didn't know these artists here.
1: Yeah.
2: And we developed a festival goers with high quality music. And Montrealers are known to really welcome the artists and know the music. And when I see on stage when the artists are there, they say Montreal people.

0: people know our music. They know how to receive us. And that's been doing that throughout the 40 years. We have also Les Enfants de Nuit d'Afrique, the local acts who have grown with us throughout the years. They're the ones that are being brought to light. Lorraine Classen, which is not an enfant, but is the one who's really the first editions, we used to call her the Queen of Nuit d'Afrique because she was programmed every year.
1: And she's going to join us live here on Let's Go in about an hour and change. Around 5:15, she's playing a free show tonight at the TV stage.
0: Yes, and Mr. Touré wanted to make sure that she was on the big stage because she needs to be brought forth. She's part of the family Nuit d'Afrique, and the 40 years celebration was important to have her. We have other artists like Jelly Tapa,
1: Kizala, great local artist.
0: Wesley, all these artists have grown with us, and Nuit d'Afrique is their home. And they're internationally known now.
1: We're going to hear an international act known for about half a century, originally from Haiti, but they're known all over the world. Tabu Kombo, they're going to be doing a free show tomorrow night at 10:15 p.m., if I have my information correct. We're going to hear their classic, New York City. Do you really get about 250,000 people that pass through every year?
0: Well, we've been doing this survey every few years, and we really, every time we're so happy to hear how many people really come to the festival. The outdoor portion is really where everything is going on, because not only you have the good live music, but you've got you can learn how to dance. There's food from all over the world. There's the market, like you say. So
1: it's just a party. All right, that's Suzanne Russo, president and co-founder of the Nuit d'Afrique. We're ready for a little bit of Compa. Sabrina, we're going to hear Tabu Kombo. They're playing tomorrow night, 10:15. Here's their classic, New York City. Sabrina, it really is nothing but a party here today.
2: Yeah, I feel like for anyone heading down there, just bring comfortable shoes because you'll be dancing all night. All right, let's hear some Compa. And Duke, you'll be back with us later with the Queen of Nuit d'Afrique. I just call her the Queen, but we'll tune in for that at 5. Thanks, Duke.
1: Thank you.

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1: Looking right now at the border right now, the Lacolle border crossing, about 7 to 8 minutes at this point. We'll be checking all the borders in just a couple of moments, but also looking at the 25 South where we do have a problem just before the LaFontaine Tunnel, hopefully out of the way after news.
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2: This is CBC News. Good afternoon. It's 3:30. I'm Simon Akinesny with your CBC News from Montreal. Canada's justice minister is ordering a new trial for Danielle Jolivet. In a statement, the minister said he found reasonable grounds to conclude that a miscarriage of justice likely occurred in Jolivet's conviction back in 1994. Paula Dayan-Perez has more.
3: Danielle Jolivet welcomed the news with tears in his eyes. He served 33 years in prison for the shooting deaths of two men and two women in Brossard. He has always maintained his innocence. Now he says a new trial would give him a chance to prove to the court and to society as a whole that he didn't commit the murders he was found guilty of.
4: It means freedom. It means finally I got what I wanted, a decision from the justice minister ordering a new trial.
3: It was Jolivet who applied for a conviction review. The federal justice minister says that during that review process, new information was discovered, which was not known to the courts during the initial trial and the appeal. In a statement, the minister says he found reasonable grounds to conclude there was a miscarriage of justice. The ministry notes that is not a decision about Jolivet's guilt or innocence. Now,

0: Quebec's Crown Prosecution Service will analyze the evidence to determine whether a new trial is in the public interest. The Crown says that Jolivet once again benefits from the presumption of innocence regarding the alleged offenses. Jolivet has been out on bail since the end of 2025. Now he's supposed to return to detention, but his lawyer says he'll make a request to have Jolivet remain free until the trial, if there is one, on account of his mental health. Paulette Diane Perez, CBC News, Montreal.
1: And some big news for a landmark in East End Montreal. The province's tourism ministry has announced renovation plans for the inside of the Olympic Stadium, with work to replace the roof underway. The stands will be refurbished to host large events. CF Montreal said it welcomed the news, saying it's an essential element for developing pro soccer in the province. But as Rowan Kennedy reports, Heritage Montreal worries the process is being rushed.
2: Now we are equipped to save the future of the CF Montreal.
3: Jean-Denis Charest says the Big O will return to its former glory as a pro sports stadium, but the CEO of Montreal's East End Chamber of Commerce also says it will drive economic development.
2: It will really contribute to revitalize the East End of Montreal.
3: The plan is to renovate the stadium's 50,000-seat interior to host major concerts and possibly even CF Montreal in the winter. That's because the stadium will have a new roof by 2028, and Major League Soccer will flip its schedule to play in the winter next year.
4: How come we didn't hear anything about it?
3: For Héritage Montréal, the news is surprising. Assistant Policy Director Taïga Bergeon says there were no consultations on this plan.
4: It's not really public or transparent, and we don't hear about the process, like, to go through with such budget.
3: The price of renovating the interior has not been announced, but with just the roof slated to cost $900 million, giving the Big O a big makeover won't come cheap. Rowan Kennedy, CBC News, Montreal.
1: Quebec's forest fight is getting a boost from the U.S. and France. SUPFEU says firefighters are set to arrive today from Maine, New Hampshire, and Connecticut. Meanwhile, more than 40 additional forest firefighters are set to arrive from France on Saturday. There are currently about 180 forest fires burning in Quebec. The Fire Prevention Agency says they are dealing with a significant workload in the northwestern part of the province in particular. A golf course redevelopment plan in Hemmingford Township has landed in the rough. The municipality said a proposed bylaw did not meet municipal provincial, or pardon me, a municipality said a proposed bylaw change did not meet provincial requirements. As Chris Curries explains, it also comes after fierce opposition from locals.
5: The proposed 647-home development on the Hemmingford Golf Club has been the talk of the town, with signs popping up on lawns that read, "Keep Hemmingford, Hemmingford." And for now, the project is on hold. The municipality says provincial planning requirements have not been met, along with concerns raised by residents, including at a recent council meeting with 200 attendees.
6: This whole situation has been a wake-up call that...
5: Resident Evelyn Bouchard says the township's decision is a promising step and will allow for a broader conversation about Hemmingford's future.
6: If we don't have, you know, a conversation when we're not facing the pressure of a real project, then we don't have that good kind of guidance and clarity on whether things align with the community's needs or not.
5: The family campground of business owner Philip Fortin sits across from the golf course. He sees the decision as an opportunity for a more transparent planning process.
7: So I think it's a really positive step forward towards a more active listening.
5: The township has committed to more thorough public consultations when examining development needs in the future. Chris Curries, CBC News, Hemmingford Township.
1: And commemorations are underway today to mark the 100th anniversary of the Royal Canadian Legion. Canada Post has issued a new stamp. While in Ottawa, Governor General Louise Arbour is participating in a ceremony at the National War Memorial. Since 1926, the Legion has supported veterans and their families. This year, it's offering free membership to anyone who wishes to join, adding 100,000 new members so far. And that was the CBC News.
8: Thank you very much, Simon Ekinesny from the CBC Montreal Newsroom. I'm Sabrina Marindola. Thanks for joining us here, the Friday edition of Let's Go. Lita Polson is here at the Traffic Center. I do just want to mention, it's Friday. It's the day after we play Bird Nerd.
1: Yeah.
8: So I spend a couple of minutes updating my scores and my statistics and my spreadsheets. So I just want to let you know, Lita and Simon, you are both tied.

0: tied at 57%.
1: Wow. That's nice.
0: That is more better than a coin toss. You are learning about birds. I feel like I'm learning with you.
2: I feel like I'm in bird university. I really do.
3: Birdiversity. No, it doesn't quite work.
2: It's fun. It really is. And we've learned so much. And Simon brought in one of our university books.
0: Simon brought a show and tell. He has a book. It's his daughter's book. I guess she let you take it off her bookshelf and it plays all some bird sounds and you can kind of train your ear.
3: She sent me one about a week ago and then asked me to determine the sound and I got it wrong. But now I know maybe what it is. I don't know. Oh. It's interesting how we're at like a coin toss is the standard because... I feel like it's one where they have the dog during the playoffs bouncing the ball into the various baskets. It's like it usually beats the odds. Maybe we should have a sort of like thing that just to put us to shame in case we go below the median.
0: No, exactly. I feel I am the cat or the dog or whatever animal they pick to predict things. That is me for World Cup. So I will just have you know I'm doing pretty well in our Let's Go brackets.
3: Not so much.
0: We'll see how it all ends on Sunday, but there will be many watch parties, Spain fans and Argentina fans. Oh, it's going to be a party in the city on Sunday.
2: And Justin Bieber fans,
0: because there's a halftime show now. Mm-hmm. And so Justin Bieber will be there. Madonna will be there. So it's going to be a big show and a big day on Sunday. The weather's looking good. I think the Montreal terraces are going to be jam-packed.
3: And who knows, maybe someday in the Olympic Stadium we'll have...
0: Oh, maybe. You never know. Actually, we're going to talk about the Big O a little later here in the program. We'll get into that. What do you think? Money to renovate and upgrade the Olympic Stadium, the interior of it, yay or nay? Does the city need a venue that can attract some international shows and stars? I'd love to hear your take. 514-566-9066. And we'll talk about another big anniversary at the Big O. Very special guest coming up on the show after 5 o'clock. So I'll tell you who it is a little later.
3: All right.
0: Simon, thank you. Well done on Bird Nerd, by the way. Lita, you as well. It was a clean sweep yesterday. And let's get a look at the roads and transit. People wishing for a clean sweep on the roads. People are worried if they're going to get stuck in traffic, Lita.
2: There are jams. They're starting to form now. We have them forming around an accident on the way to Repentigny, the 40 East. Actually, it's near the Repentigny, the Boulevard La Rochelle. It's just one lane open. What a crowd forming around that area. And that's not curiosity. That's definitely emergency vehicles blocking. And also on 15 South at the 344, another stalled vehicle. We have to talk about the Mercier Bridge at some point, too, because of it going down to one lane starting tonight. It's taking also construction holiday, too, to heart. It's going to be under construction or partly under construction.
0: Taking it quite literally.
2: Yes.
0: Minus the holiday part.
2: Exactly. So it's the 2 weeks plus 2 days. So it will only be available. And there's all sorts of details I'm going to have to flesh out for you, but not now. We'll continue actually with some great interviews instead. And the fact that the Metropolitan is very busy, we'll talk about that later.
0: Okay, very good. Lita, thank you very much. Yes. Don't think that because it's construction holiday, day that all the orange cones will disappear for 2 weeks. Not the case at all. And in fact, there is some major work going on. As Lita just mentioned, get ready for major traffic disruptions around the Honoré-Mercier Bridge. So this warning actually comes from Quebec's Transport Ministry. Traffic will be limited to one lane in each direction on the bridge. That starts tonight at 11 o'clock, and then it'll last more than 2 weeks. It will only reopen on Monday, August the 3rd. Now, the ministry says this is to make space for work on a concrete slab on the bridge. Now, this comes just as the South Shore municipality of Mercier has been petitioning the province to do more to ease chronic traffic on Route 138. Joining me now is Philippe Drolet, who's a city councillor for Mercier, and he's live on the line. Philippe Drolet, good afternoon. Welcome to the show.
4: Good afternoon.
0: What do you make of this closure here during construction holidays?
4: I'm sorry, I didn't hear. Sorry.
0: What do you make of this closure, these lane closures and lane reductions during the construction holiday season?
4: It's a, I think that it's

0: the bridge may needs love, that's for sure. But I think that it's a nonsense that it's closed during construction, because sometimes people work all year. They have only 2 weeks. They are stuck in the traffic every day. And when they can, you know, they don't want to go to the United States. They say, you know what, we'll go up north, or we'll go in Montreal, we'll go some festival. And you have a closure right in the construction week. I think it's a nonsense.
1: How much traffic and backlog are you expecting this to cause?
0: It can cause very much. Sometimes it can take to 2 to 3 hours to go in Montreal or to come back. So oftenly it goes either to Pont Champlain or Pont Victoria. So it's going to be a mess. That's what I'm expecting.
1: When I look at the closures, it's not hard to imagine that people on construction holiday, not everyone will necessarily leave today. Some people will still work today. They may leave Saturday. They may leave Sunday. But the closure, it'll only be open one lane in each direction. Those lane closures start tonight. And people come back from vacation on the weekend of August 1st, but the lanes will only reopen on Monday the 3rd. Have there been any discussions about the timing of this? You know, maybe closing the lanes after people leave town?
0: They never consult. You know, the Ministère des Transports, they always take a decision by their own. And you know, us, we had the community the communiqué on July the 13th. I don't understand because you know what? It would be easy. You know, every night from 11 until 5 in the morning, you know, you have all year. Why during summer and during construction week, while a lot of people, they were talking about 200,000 workers, they're going to be on vacation today or tomorrow or tonight, you know, for tomorrow. I really don't understand.
1: Well, the transport ministry, we did reach out, by the way, to the transport ministry about this. They sent us an email saying that they held a meeting back in April, on April the 13th, an information session, a meeting to explain all the work that would be taking place on the bridge. It says the city of Mercier was invited. And ever since that meeting in April, the city of Mercier has not shared any particular concerns with the ministry. Is that true, Monsieur Dorelle?
0: To my knowledge, I don't know. I was for sure not in the... I will verify if we, as the mayoress or the Direction Générale, but me, it's the first time I hear about it.
1: It's the first time you hear of the meeting, or that you didn't share concerns?
0: No, it's the first time I received a communique on the July 13th. So for the meeting, to my knowledge, I don't know if there was a meeting.
1: Okay. There's also a petition going around, and it's not usual that a municipality is the one gathering the signatures. Why are you getting involved at this level, and what kind of solution are you asking for from the province?
0: The problem is that a lot of our road from the 138, it's a transit road for people who wants to go like Saint-Martin and until, you know, like the U.S. border. So there's a lot of 53 footers that are transiting on by 138. So it piles up the traffic. So sometimes it could jam for 2, 3, and 4 kilometers. So, and when people, what we're asking is that people, you know, they take provincial road. Now, what the problem is that if they're going through our town, we're asking them to go by Bois-Renoir and everything, because it makes a lot of traffic.
1: The mitigation measures that the transport ministry is recommending people use. So, for example, it's promoting public transit, and it's also prohibiting trucks during peak hours. Do you think that can help the people of Mercier and other South Shore municipalities?
0: You're talking about on the bridge for to go on the bridge for the during the construction week?
1: Correct. Yes.

0: I think that it's not a lot. It's not much, but you know what? More public transport can help, but I don't think that during construction week, people won't take bus to go, you know, if they want to go on vacation and they have to transit by the Mercy Bridge. I don't think it makes a difference.
1: What do you see for the future solution?

0: What do you tell your residents about when things will get better?
1: It's a provincial road. It's a provincial matter. We have solution that can be put on for right now that doesn't cost much for what's in Mercier, and we're willing to sit down with the new MNA because there's election, and we have solution if the candidate is all willing to hear us out.
0: You mentioned the bridge does need some love. You admit that. So how do you go about those two things where, you know, you have to close it sometimes for it to get some of that love and some of that work that it needs, but also trying to keep it as easy and keep the flow going for residents?
1: Yeah, the thing is that I think that the solution, because, you know, the part where goes from Montreal to Ganawagi, you know, the it's the oldest part. It was built in the 1930s, so it's almost 95 years old. So it needs love. It has to be repaired. But the thing is that it can be, you know, on the long term during nights where the traffic is slower, not, you know, a complete shutdown. We've seen it a lot on a lot of roads where they're closed at 9 from 10 or 11 until 5. We see it on the 30. We see it everywhere. So it can be the same on the Mercy Bridge. It can be make longer, but it's going to be easier for the citizen.
0: Just before you go, Monsieur de Relais, I'm just getting a text message now from somebody who lives in Châteauguay. This is John from Châteauguay saying, I have no polite words to express my lifelong frustration with the Mercier Bridge. It's basically a two-lane bridge outside of rush hour, and it's getting to a point where I'm seriously considering moving. What's your response to that?
1: I think that the people that it's very, very frustrating. And first of all, there's a lot of traffic on 138 because they're reassigning all the roads. So I hope that the MTQ and the future MNA hears us and makes have solution. And we're willing to sit down to have solution with them. So that's what I'm telling them.
0: Philippe Drolet, City Councillor for Mercier. Thank you very much for your time.
1: My pleasure. Bye-bye.
0: Philippe Drolet. As I mentioned, we did reach out to the Ministry of Transport and Sustainable Mobility. And in a statement, in an email that we got back, the ministry says that, quote, instead of the usual practice of making spot repairs to the road service, the ministry will pour a full concrete overlay on certain spans of the bridge. And this process involves partially demolishing the existing road surface. It involves installing reinforcement and then pouring and curing the concrete for the new overlay. And it goes on to say the road work will be impassable while the work is underway. So that's why it is closing down for just a little over 2 weeks. And that closure, well, those lane reductions begin tonight at 11 o'clock. And Lita, as you've been telling us, the ministry is warning, expect a lot of backlog there.
2: And unfortunately, expect a lot of backlog. I mean, even on a good day, we have down the 138. If you're heading to the Mercier Bridge, we always have a lot of congestion. Backing from the 20, as you approach it right now, there's a little bit less than I've seen in a while. Of course, maybe a lot of people have yet to make it there. Or the other option, though, is, or the other thought is that they've already taken off on vacation, which is the thought that I really hope is true. But over on the South Shore, not doing too badly. There's some traffic, though, along the 30 through the Delson Saint-Constant area. And also the Mercier Bridge, I do want to mention, too, the early entrance will not be available through that period of time also.

0: Well, from Montreal, he's now based in Austin, Texas. That is Nico Little and the North Americans. That one's called Too Young for the Blues. And they are back home, back in Montreal. They'll be performing at Le Cheval Blanc on Ontario Street. Catch that show tomorrow evening. And looking forward to welcoming Nico Little and the North Americans on our show for New Music Tuesday when their album comes out in a couple of months from now. So stick around for that. They'll be joining Duke right here on the program. Right now, it is 3:53. Let's go to the business desk, where I would say a bird nerd champion is sitting by, Paul McGowan. Good afternoon, Paul.
1: Good afternoon, Sabrina. So wait, I don't even remember the name of it. Was a warbler, a yellow something. Yellow
0: butter
1: rump warbler.
0: Yes.
1: But I wanted to say that, but I also didn't want to say that.
0: I said it for you. So Paul, I will just have you know, since you began playing bird nerd, I mean, mm-hmm. when you started, the business desk had a score of zero. 0%. And, you know, now with a couple of rounds that you've played, you're now at 29%.
1: You know what?
0: You are 2 for 2, my friend.
1: Well, credit to your listener who sort of helped me out there with the
0: Our listeners are pretty clever.
1: Yeah.
0: Yeah, absolutely. Okay, and now I know that Butterbutt is a nickname of a bird, so everybody wins. Okay, Paul, let's get to the business news of the day here. We are getting an update on inflation on Monday. So what are we expecting to see?
1: The thinking right now is that inflation dipped in June. And as you said, we won't know for sure until Monday, but a Reuters poll of economists suggests that the rate of inflation likely fell below 3%. Now, the caveat is that the easing of prices in June was based on falling gas prices, which was based on the prospect of an open Strait of Hormuz. And neither of those things is true here on July 17th. Now, according to Dan McTagg, president of Canadians for Affordable Energy, not much stands in the way of a significant increase in the price of oil.
2: The strategic petroleum reserves around the world and the strategic petroleum reserve in the United States are running low, almost hitting their operational minimums. That means that oil can no longer be talked down or jawboned down. It's likely that oil will resume its trek back in the up and above $100 a barrel this summer and will remain there for quite some time.
1: So an increase in gas prices on the horizon, and as much as June was a bit of a relief, gas prices across the country were still 32 cents higher on average than in June of 2025.
0: All right, so we'll see what happens on Monday. Meanwhile, let's talk streaming here, Paul, because it's been a tough few months for Netflix. What's the latest?
1: Well, the streamer had an interesting 24 hours. It released its quarterly earnings yesterday. And despite those earnings being basically in line with Wall Street forecasts, Netflix's stock price is down 7% today. That's on top of the 40% slide in stock price already this year. And that new dip in confidence is tied to a couple of things. For one, the company narrowed its revenue forecast for the rest of 2026. But Netflix also announced yesterday that their viewership numbers, which used to come twice a year, will now come just once a year. CBC spoke to Vass Bednar of the Canadian Shield Institute about this Netflix slump, and she said that she wouldn't dismiss the streamer entirely, even in the face of an evolving streaming landscape.

0: is trying to evolve with it. I mean, don't forget they were kind of the pinnacle of innovation when they were mailing people CDs and discs kind of back in the day. And for a digital firm, they've had some pretty solid longevity.
1: Netflix is pinning part of their evolution on live events and sports, but other competitors are doing the same, like Amazon Prime and Apple TV Plus. So that could make it difficult for Netflix to continue to add subscribers.
2: All right, Paul, we'll leave it there for this segment. You're going to be back in an hour, though. We are going to talk about some World Cup news as well and the business angle to that. But your last story is going to raise, I think, an interesting point, especially here mm-hmm. in Montreal, which is a big sports town. And we
1: Absolutely.
2: Are, yeah, and we are multilingual. And so I'm curious to hear from our listeners. Text me. Do you watch certain sports in certain languages?
1: Ooh, that's a great question.
2: Text me 514-566-9066. How dependent is it for you to watch a sport with specific commentating? I'd love to know from you. I mean, you know, for me, like certain movies or certain sports, it's got to be in Italian. You know, text me. The text line's open. Paul, we'll talk about that in the next hour.
1: Sounds good. Thanks,
2: okay,
1: Sabrina.
2: Thanks. That is Paul McGowan from the CBC Montreal Business Desk. Lita?
3: Yes.
2: Certain sports in certain languages?
3: You know what? I listen with no sound.
2: Oh.
3: I watch with no sound.
2: You watch with no sound. Subtitles.
3: Absolutely. No sound. And I just hang out and I watch and I give my own commentary.
2: There you go. Well, I like my traffic reports from you, Lita, okay. In English in particular from you. What's going on?
3: You know what? The border crossings, a little bit busier now. I'm looking at Champagne. Playing with about a 10-minute delay. Stansted, only 5. So it's pretty good still.
2: Well, it's sunny, 26 degrees in the greater Montreal area. I'm Sabrina Marindola. Your news is next, and we're back in 5.
4: The Commonwealth Games are headed to Glasgow, Scotland. Athletes from 74 nations and territories will compete in sports like athletics, swimming, artistic gymnastics, and wheelchair 3-on-3 basketball. Anything can happen when the level of competition is this high. Don't miss any of the action from July 23rd to August 2nd. 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
6: Shania Twain, one of the most recognizable voices in country music. Before she was a global superstar, she was just a kid in Timmins, Ontario. She'll take you back to those early days and tell you how losing her parents early on changed the course of her life.
7: From CBC News, The World This Hour, I'm Albert Delatala. Ontario Premier Doug Ford is slamming critics who say his government cuts have contributed to problems managing the wildfires, torching the northwest corner of the province. People in some of the communities that had to evacuate say they were left to cope on their own. Philip Leshanek has more.
8: Nobody answered their cries.
9: Chief Helen Pavola of the Namagusasagigan First Nation, formerly known as Collins, says the 130 members of her community made it out on boats as they watched their homes burn.
8: We had no help. They had no help, and they had to do it on their own.
9: Evacuees are now staying in hotels in Thunder Bay. Mike Harris, Minister of Natural Resources, says the fire moved too quickly for help to arrive.
10: The important part to remember about the incident in Collins is that everyone got out safe.
9: Ontario Premier Doug Ford reacted angrily to criticism from opposition parties that cuts to wildland fire programs made the situation worse.
11: To go out there and try to scare people and put out blatant lies about the amount of spent is absolutely disgusting.
9: The province's firefighting budget for this year is $150 million, though Ford says that's a baseline and it usually spends about double. Philip Leshanock, CBC News, Toronto.
7: Another evacuation order was issued today as wildfires continue to ravage a swath of northwestern Ontario. That means even more people are heading to Thunder Bay, a city where almost all hotel rooms are full. Zach Stubbington and his family had to leave their home in the town of Armstrong.
12: We were told the fire was aggressive and approaching fast. Just thinking about what could happen, what might be left or what might not be left was hard and very challenging to just keep driving away.
7: There are almost 200 wildfires burning in Ontario, with dozens classified as out of control.

Hi, good afternoon. I hope you are enjoying this Friday sunshine. What a beautiful summer day it is out there, 26 degrees. It's not sticky and humid, but we do have some weather coming our way. A little bit of rain, maybe a few thunderstorms as well. I'll give you all the weather details. And coming up on the program in this hour, the Assembly of First Nations annual gathering wrapped up yesterday. And during that meeting, regional chiefs voted to oppose the government's reforms for streaming major projects. So we're going to talk about that with the chief of the Assembly of First Nations, Quebec Labrador. That's coming up in about 5 minutes. Plus, Quebec raspberries, it's their time. They are in season, and we're going to visit a farm in Saint-Jean-de-l'Île-d'Orléans and explore more about the raspberries growing right now this time of year. Gosh, the fruit is good this time of year. I've really been enjoying the cherries, too. Okay, let's get to it. Let's go.

0: Quebec strawberries in my fridge right now. I'm waiting for the blueberries. I haven't seen the blueberries yet, but I'm heading to the grocery store tomorrow, and I hope to stock up on some of those Quebec blueberries and raspberries, too. I'm a big fan of all the berries here, especially just the local berries. When you get them in season, they're packed with so much flavor, and so I just love the fruit this time of year.
1: Super yummy. I mean, I love that. I love a kebab. I love a fruit kebab.
0: Seriously,
1: true. It's a good one. With berries, a raspberry, then a strawberry, then a little piece of watermelon and stuff like that on the long skewer. I think it's a kebab.
0: And there's something with kids, like they'll eat anything on a stick.
1: Okay.
0: You know,
1: yes.
0: If they don't want to eat their fruits, and just put it on a stick and somehow they're drawn to it.
1: I'm drawn to that too. I mean, I just love it. I cut a huge watermelon the other day and used Quebec strawberries, but I'm looking forward to the raspberries too. That'll be very, a good addition to my kebabs. At the right now on the roads, we are seeing

0: more volume. Sabrina, it is happening. I didn't think it would. I thought we were going to stay at this very controlled rush hour, and maybe we will. Maybe this is it. But the airport has blossomed. The Côte de Liesse ramp is just jammed once again today. I'm sure John, who's heading to Dorval, will be calling in at some point. But I see it. Actually, the ramp towards the airport is where we start to really heavy up, barely moving at this point. The ramp that you're taking from the 20 is also slow, but still faster than the Côte de Liesse ramp. We've been having problems with Côte de Liesse. And if you are heading on to Côte de Liesse eastbound 2, we still have a lot of volume heading towards the Dakary interchange, way more than on the 40. So one of our busier routes, trending busier for the past couple of months, actually, has been Côte de Liesse due to all the ongoing road work, which has been suspended for the construction holiday. But goodness, they did not remove the orange cones, of course. So that will slow things down. And Dakary North is busy from Sherbrooke through to the Dakary interchange.
1: A lot of orange cones this time of year, yes, for sure, in the city. Thanks so much, Lita. 25 degrees, mainly sunny. A mixed bag for the weekend. Tomorrow, expect cloudy skies in the morning, and then there is a chance of some showers. Those showers expected to begin in the morning around 9 a.m. or 10 a.m. or so, so keep that in mind if you're heading out for errands. Then there's a risk of an afternoon thunderstorm tomorrow, a high of only 22 degrees, and some strong winds as well with those thunderstorms, gusting to 50 kilometers an hour by the evening. And it all clears out by Sunday. Sunday is looking sunny with a high of 24. Well, right now it's 4:08. Thank you so much for joining us. I'm Sabrina Marindola. This is Let's Go on CBC Radio 1. And we are going to talk now about the General Assembly meeting that just wrapped up yesterday. The Assembly of First Nations annual gathering wrapped up. And fast-tracking major projects cannot come at the expense of Indigenous rights. That is the message from this annual gathering with the Assembly of First Nations. It just wrapped up yesterday, and the Building Canada Act was a big focus during the three-day event. So this law lets the federal government fast-track approvals for major infrastructure projects. These include things, for example, like pipelines, mining sites, and the Alto high-speed rail. Now, National Chief Cindy Woodhouse-Nepinak spoke to regional chiefs on Tuesday. Here's some of what she said.
2: We have said many times First Nations are for economic growth that will drive Canada's prosperity, but not at the expense of our rights or of the Crown's legal obligations to our people. A one-year timeline principally designed to attract investment subordinates the honour of the Crown to commercial imperatives. Instead, it'll give rise to questions about the legitimacy of approvals made without the Crown appropriately discharging its obligations to First Nations. The federal government can try and set up all the timelines that they want for project approvals, but they can't put a deadline on First Nations rights, and you have rights. As First Nations, our message is simple and practical, that our rights are our rights, and this land is our land.
1: As National Chief Cindy Woodhouse-Nepinak. Now, Chief Francis Véropol is the Assembly of First Nations Quebec Labrador. He was there, and he joins me now live on the line. Chief Véropol, good afternoon. Welcome back to the show.
3: Good afternoon. Before we start, I had a fundamental question. I was wondering, how's the best way to preserve strawberries in the fridge, out of the fridge. I heard you saying that kept them in the fridge.
1: That's a good question. I keep mine in the fridge. That's a good question. But maybe this is a future segment where we could see, do a whole segment on how to preserve our berries the longest. I'll put it to the text line.
3: Thank you.
1: If you have expert advice, I know we have some farmers who listen to our show. So text us 514-566-9066 and maybe we'll get an answer by the end of this interview. I'd love to know as well. I want to get your thoughts, Chief Véropol, on what Chief Woodhouse-Nepinak just said there, highlighting that First Nations are for economic growth, but not at the expense of your land and the environment. What did you think of her message there to regional chiefs?
3: Yeah, again, I think it's important that to reiterate the fact that, we want to develop with Canada, we want to develop with Quebec, and But the thing is, it's how we do that. And this is where's the big question, I think, that

0: we're asking ourselves, and we've seen in the last year that the federal government has been fast tracking a lot of things, and this is where there's like some the trust is not optimal right now. So again, we hear and we understand the geopolitical context, but. And again, I think I've something comes to my mind. I remember when Prime Minister Carney went to Davos and he said that if you're not at the table, you're on the menu. So we haven't been at the table since we've been speaking about major development projects. So, I mean, I'm just taking words from the Prime Minister, so I think it says it all. But again, we need to develop. We need to be part of this. We want to be part of this, but there's a way to do so. And also as First Nation, I think it's one thing that's really important that we need to find that balance between, because climate change is real. And we saw the community last 2 days ago that burn. And so, yeah, again, we just want to find that balance as well with the wildlife and the way of our living to keep all of that.
1: So, Chief Virupal, do you feel as though you're being treated as though you're on the menu if you're not at the table?
0: I will not go that far, but I'd say that I will just say that we're not at the table. I don't think we're on the menu, but we're not at the table, that's for sure. So again, I think we should be building together, and I think it has to start now. And you know what, on the ground, there's been a lot of partnership with, but it's in terms of that political relationship that needs to be improved.
1: What projects are you most concerned about right now?
0: Well, in Quebec, there hasn't been, well, there's one, there's a mining project, up north, it's called Tarn Gap. I think, the Innu Nation has been extremely, concerned about that project, but, this week it's been, there's been a lot of discussion, obviously, about the pipeline project, the one from Alberta to BC, and the other one from, I think it's from Alberta to Ontario, if I'm not mistaken.
1: Yes, that's what Premier Ford was talking about with Danielle Smith.
0: Yeah, exactly. So that causes a lot of concerns by First Nations because they haven't been part of the discussion. They don't know anything about the project as we speak of now, so other than seeing it in the news. So I think this is why there's a lot of concern, and again, I think we need to be at that table.
1: You bring up the Innu community. On Wednesday, the Assembly of First Nations Chiefs unanimously voted to oppose Carney's government reforms for major project approval. And also, there was the issue in Indigenous communities about a hydro project as well. And that came to a referendum. This would be $2.5 billion in compensation over the next 50 years in an exchange to end any legal challenges to any hydroelectric development. That was voted down with a vote of 63%. How surprised were you by that result?
0: I mean, I think at this point it was the decision of the community, and I just on my side I'll respect it. And I think it was a monumental, a huge task for the community member to make a decision on in 10 days, talking about, yes, you mentioned the past, but also that agreement was about the future, the 50 years coming in that relationship with Hydro-Québec and the government of Quebec. So I think just trying to repeat a lot of things that I heard since Sunday, and I think those two things were the two main questions, I'd say, regarding that agreement. So we want to be part of the development, but there's a way to do so, and I don't have enough time to explain the history between that specific communities and Hydro-Québec.

0: But I think again, I think the I heard again after that that the community was still open for dialogue, discussion to find better ways to talk about the future.
1: I also did want to ask you about an announcement that we got this week as well. New money coming to fight organized crime in Indigenous communities.
0: Yeah.
1: This money would allow for 8 Indigenous police forces to integrate into various specialized Sûreté du Québec and intelligence units. What do you make of that announcement?
0: Yeah, I think this is there was something that we that I've been discussing with both ministers. Minister Yana Fronia and Minister Ananda Sangari. So again, we want to fight the crime together. I think this is not only in or off communities. So we need to work all together, all parties, and this is what this announcement was about. So again, we'll see what's going to be the implementation of the announcement. But I think that's good news because there's a lot of concern issues regarding the organized crime on communities.
1: Chief Véropol, just before you go, you mentioned off the top that, you know, it seems like a fundamental issue here is trust, that the trust is just not there. And you said you want to be at the table. You want to work together to build, to have that growth and economic growth, but done in a certain way. What will it take, do you think, to build that trust?
0: I think it's very simple. The first step is being so expeditive on bills. That whenever they want to table a bill, that they make sure that we have that relationship government to governments with First Nation. And secondly, I think as soon as you have an idea about a project, I think that's where it all starts. And we need to be at that table so we respect our own structure of governance with our own community member. On our side, we need to have that discussion with our community members. And whenever that process goes along, if we get to the table if we wait too long to get to the table, then we don't have the time to respect our own structure of governance. So this is where there's a bit of a complexity. So again, I think we need, right at the start of the process, we need to be at that table. And I think there's a lot of partners that understood that. And that's why we've seen so many good partnerships between First Nation and non-First Nation in the past few years. So just the government needs to be respecting that now.
1: Francis Véropol, thank you so much for your time today, Chief of the Assembly of First Nations for Quebec and Labrador. I really appreciate
0: your
1: time. And Chief Véropol, I will tell you, I do not have an answer on the strawberries. When we get an answer, if we do a segment on this, we will call you back for sure and talk about it with you.
0: Because I love strawberries. I buy some every day, I think.
1: Yeah, I do too. Thank you so much for your time. Appreciate it.
0: Okay, thank you. Bye-bye.
1: Bye-bye. Francis Véropol, Chief of the Assembly of First Nations for Quebec Labrador, just wrapped up a General Assembly, a 3-day event, and that just wrapped up yesterday. Let's go to Lida. She's watching the roads in transit.
2: And they're just wrapping up a problem right now in the Saint-Constant area along the 30 in the eastbound direction, just at Rue Saint-Pierre. It was a stalled car, but it's been towed now, and things are just now beginning to clear out in the area.
1: Well, you may have already spotted them on the shelves at your local grocery store. They're at the farmers markets too. Quebec raspberries. They are back there in season, but the small and delicate fruit is vulnerable to climate change. For example, the thunderstorms and heavy rain that we saw roll in over the last couple of weeks. Well, to better cope with the changing climate patterns, growers are innovating. And more are opting for what's known as soilless cultivation. So one of the first to use this method was Guy Pouliot, who is co-owner of Ferme Onésime Pouliot. And CBC's Hugo Saez traveled to Saint-Jean-de-l'Île-d'Orléans to meet him among his raspberry plants. And Hugo started by asking him how soilless cultivation works.
3: The first step is with the nursery. It's a nursery different that we are used to. The plants are making the small pots and they grow all summer long, the year before we harvest. And at the end of the

0: fall in, let's say, October. We put it in the big boxes. They go in the cooler, and we keep it all winter long at -1 or -2 degrees Celsius. So that is very good because that allows us to explore new varieties. Because in the past, the growers of raspberries with the old technique, we had to choose a raspberry plant who could resist to the winter, mainly in January. But now they are in the cooler. So there is no -30, it's -1 or -2. So the resistance of the winter is not important like before. So we can explore other varieties with bigger yield, maybe better taste, with a nice color, maybe bright. So we explore a lot of varieties. And in 2000, we try it first in 2009. And in 2014, after 5 years, we find the first variety which we grow, we still grow. It's named Tulamin. And with this variety, we developed the technique. It's from 2014 up to now. We try other varieties since then. And now we grow also Kwanza and Optima with a better yield and a better shelf life too. Because what is particular with those varieties, if we compare with the old varieties from the field, their shelf life is better, and it's still better because it's under a shelter. It's like a greenhouse here for 3 seasons. So there is no rain and there's no wind. So when there's no rain, this means there's no moisture, and it's helped to keep a nice shelf life of the plant. So now we can sell to the big chain like Metro, IGA, or Maxi. What is was for only Californian berries before, now it's from Quebec berries, so raspberries, and now we are pushing out the Californian berries.
1: Back in 2009, how did you discover this method, and why did you choose to turn to soilless cultivation?
0: Because there was disease with some plants. There was disease in some soils too. And if you replant in the same soil, so you have the same disease. So we had to find a way to do it better. And there was more restriction from the government on the product that could help with those diseases. We have to think another way to be a grower, still be a grower without those products who could help us. So the soilless was the technique. So we went in Netherlands and we explored what they were doing there, because they started that like 10 years before us, at least. And the yield was incredible. So we tried to make the same thing here, but it's not possible because in Netherlands or in France, the spring starts 1 month before us, and the fall is finished like 1 month after us. So our summer is shorter. So we cannot do exactly what they are doing over there, but we inspire ourselves from their works. And it's what we have now. So now we have field, soilless, of raspberries. 100% of our raspberries are made like this. Now it's over than 50% of the production of the province is made like this. Not in square meter, but what I want to say is the yield is like 8 times traditional fields. So maybe on hectare it's not the half, but it's more than the half on production because the yield is so high.
1: And why do you think more and more growers across the province are using this method?
0: Yeah, good question. For the minimum wage. I'm not saying it's too high, I'm not saying it's too low. I'm just saying the minimum wage increased fastly in the past years. So we start this for the environmental reason, but now there is 2 other reasons. There is the rain damage, because the rain is a distribution of rain different in the summer. It's the same quantity from before, but now we have a lot in the same moment and nothing while 3 weeks. Before, the repartition was more equal in the time. So it's a nice thing that we discover with the time, okay? Mainly for 2023 was the worst year ever for the rain in province of Quebec, a lot of damage, but

0: not under shelter. So for a minimum wage, he increased very fast in the last season, okay, in the last 5 or 6 years. And the production of raspberries as strawberries, the cost is 50% is the labor. So when your labor increase about 20% and it's 50% of your expenses, that create some damage on your finance. So you have to think another way. You have to produce on another way or stop. Okay, you cannot make strawberries and raspberries as they do in Mexico when they pay $2 per hour. You cannot compete with this. So you have to make differently from them. So soilless, it's a yield a lot higher than the field. And when they harvest, for the raspberries, it's like 1.5 time faster than the field. And for strawberries, it's 2 times faster. It is the reason why the growers start to do that. Because if economically they want to survive, they will have to make a move.
1: As you mentioned, it's a good way to protect raspberries from effects of the climate change.
0: Yes, we knew that, but we realized that mainly in 2023. We got a lot of rain all summer long. I remember July 10 or 11, and after that in August. So it created a lot of damage in the field for vegetable and fruit. But our raspberries under tunnel and the strawberries that we had under tunnel, no. And not only that, but when you go to harvest after a big rain like this, if usually you pick 3 boxes per hour, you're not even able to pick 1 per hour after a big week because you have so damage on your fruit that it's not the pick, it's you have to select fruit by fruit so the way you pick is so high on as expenses. Okay, so you instead to pick at $8 per box, maybe it costs $20, so it cannot work. But under shelters, there is no difference after a rain.
2: In the raspberry fields there on the farm, that is Guy Pouliot, co-owner of the Ferme Onésime Pouliot. He was speaking there with the CBC's Hugo Saez. Mary texting in to say the strawberries from Île d'Orléans, those are my absolute favorite. Lida, how are the roads looking?
3: Oh, yummy. On the 40 eastbound, we do have a bit of an issue around Henri Bourassa. It's a stalled bus, quite big issue actually, off to the right-hand side.
2: More traffic coming up with Lida. It is unofficially construction holiday, after all, and we'll get a look at the news. That's next with Simon Akinesny.
4: This is CBC News. Good afternoon. It's 4:30. I'm Simon Akinesny with your CBC News from Montreal. Canada's Justice Minister is ordering a new trial for Daniel Jolivet. In a statement, the minister said he found reasonable grounds to conclude that a miscarriage of justice likely occurred in Jolivet's conviction, which happened back in 1994. Paula Diane Perez reports.
5: Daniel Jolivet welcomed the news with tears in his eyes. He served 33 years in prison for the shooting deaths of 2 men and 2 women in Brossard. He has always maintained his innocence. Now he says a new trial would give him a chance to prove to the court and to society as a whole that he didn't commit the murders he was found guilty of.
6: It means freedom. It means finally I got what I wanted. A decision from the justice minister ordering a new trial.
5: It was Jolivet who applied for a conviction review. The federal justice minister says that during that review process, new information was discovered, which was not known to the courts during the initial trial and the appeal. In a statement, the minister says he found reasonable grounds to conclude there was a miscarriage of justice. The ministry notes that is not a decision about Jolivet's guilt or innocence. Now, Quebec's Crown Prosecution Service will analyze the evidence to determine whether a new trial is in the public interest. The Crown says that Jolivet once again benefits from the presumption of innocence regarding the alleged offences. Jolivet has been out on bail since the end of 2025. Now he's supposed to return to detention, but his lawyer says he'll make a request to have Jolivet remain free until the trial, if there is one, on account of his mental health. Paula Diane Perez, CBC News, Montreal.
4: cases of a nasty stomach bug that's been wreaking havoc in the U.S. are on the rise in Quebec. Cyclosporiasis is caused by a parasite that latches onto fruits and vegetables.

0: vegetables. While it's not as serious as the outbreak in some U.S. states, as Gloria Enriquez explains, it causes some pretty nasty symptoms.
1: Now we are equipped to save the future of the CF Montreal.
2: Jean-Denis Charest says the Big O will return to its former glory as a pro sports stadium.
0: My apologies, that was an earlier piece. We are going to be coming back to the item of Gloria Enriquez on cyclosporiasis.
3: It's the worst diarrhea you've ever had.
4: Jennifer Ronholm is a researcher in agricultural microbiology. She says cyclosporiasis can cause nausea, fatigue, and unlike regular food poisoning, it can last for a long time.
3: And it can cause symptoms for up to 7 weeks, or I guess 7 weeks on average.
4: In Quebec, more than 100 cases have been reported since the beginning of the year, nearly four times more than the same period last year. The majority of cases are believed to be linked to travel, mainly to Mexico. The disease is making headlines for an outbreak in the U.S., affecting more than 1,600 people. American health officials have finally found the cause: shredded lettuce from Taco Bell. They say it all came from one producer in Mexico.
5: Could this field be contaminated?
3: Not in Canada.
4: At McGill University's McDonald campus, Ronholm walks along the rows of curly kale and purple lettuce. Ronholm says Canadian produce has never had the parasite because it's too cold for it to breed here. She also says until U.S. officials settle the issue, she advises people to avoid consuming American and Mexican produce. Gloria Enriquez, CBC News, Santander Bellevue.
0: In Hemingford Township, a golf course redevelopment plan is stalled. The municipality says a proposed bylaw change did not meet provincial requirements. As Chris Curries explains, many residents were also teed off.
6: The proposed 647-home development on the Hemingford Golf Club has been the talk of the town, with signs popping up on lawns that read, "Keep Hemingford, Hemingford." And for now, the project is on hold. The municipality says provincial planning requirements have not been met, along with concerns raised by residents, including at a recent council meeting with 200 attendees.
7: This whole situation has been a wake-up call that...
6: Resident Evelyn Bouchard says the township's decision is a promising step and will allow for a broader conversation about Hemingford's future.
7: If we don't have, you know, a conversation when we're not facing the pressure of a real project, then we don't have that good kind of guidance and clarity on whether things align with the community's needs or not.
6: The family campground of business owner Philip Fortin sits across from the golf course. He sees the decision as an opportunity for a more transparent planning process.
8: So I think it's a really positive step forward towards a more active listening.
6: The township has committed to more thorough public consultations when examining development needs in the future. Chris Curries, CBC News, Hemingford Township.
0: And business groups in Montreal's East End have high hopes for a proposed indoor makeover of the Big O. They got advance notice of the province's announcement, which came out today. With the Olympic Stadium's roof already being replaced, now the interior, including the stands, will be renovated. Tourism Montreal CEO Yves Lalumière says the plan is to turn it into a major concert and sports venue, which will attract big names.
9: There's nothing that compares to us. We've got a bit of, we need a bit of shortfall in terms of places, number of seats. And in terms of the staging, we're looking at about 50 for those types of events, concerts and so on. So 50,000 meets the requirements for the megastar.
0: CF Montreal welcomed the news, saying it's an essential element for developing pro soccer in the province. The exact price tag for the interior work has not been unveiled, but replacing the roof is already costing nearly $900 million. And that was the CBC News.
3: Thank you very much, Simon Akinesny from the CBC Montreal Newsroom. We're going to talk more about the Big O, the Quebec government giving the green light to modernize the inside of the stadium. What do you think? Yay or nay? 514-566-9066. As Simon mentioned, there's no price tag that's been revealed right now, so we'll get into that story. I'd love to hear your thoughts on that on the text line. And a little later, after 5 o'clock, we're going to speak with someone who essentially started his career on this day. It was July 17th, 50 years ago. That's when the Montreal Olympics began.
0: Yeah,
3: today is the 50th anniversary of those 1976 games in Montreal. And so today, you know him as the voice of the Montreal Canadiens.

0: Canadians. But Michel Lacroix got his, you know, introduction into this business at the Olympics.
1: Wow.
0: Imagine that for a first assignment. Here, hold this microphone.
1: Yeah, go out and do that.
0: You know, more than a billion people will be listening to you and watching. So he's going to be my guest after 5 o'clock. We're going to go down memory lane and talk about what that was like announce and broadcast for the Montreal Games. And by the way, fun fact, maybe this is a dinner party conversation starter. You could ask it as a trivia question. The Montreal Games were to this day the only ever summer games held in Canada.
1: That's true.
2: Wow. That is good cover. Yeah.
0: Yeah. We've had a couple of good other.
1: Calgary, Vancouver.
0: Which were winter.
1: Winter.
0: So, yeah.
2: Oh.
1: And that's it. I don't think Toronto's ever had it.
0: No.
1: Huh, so there.
2: I think that's something we should brag about across Canada.
1: We're trying.
0: It only took us 50 years. Yeah. Yes. Okay. So we have lots coming up on the show. Michel Lacroix will be my guest. And keep your texts coming about how you store your strawberries. These are the things that keep people up at night. Fridge, no fridge, countertop. I like to eat them at room temperature, but I think they're not going to last very long if they're on the counter. So I store them in the fridge. But if I know I want strawberries later, I'll kind of pull them out an hour before.
1: The one thing my grandma always did was to kind of freeze them into...
2: Ooh, good idea.
1: It creates sort of like a sauce, strawberry sauce, which then you'd put on ice cream, on vanilla ice cream.
0: That can't be bad.
2: Yum.
1: That's amazing.
0: See, strawberries and raspberries. So if you have a few that you think are going bad,
1: it's like a sundae.
0: Exactly. I love that. I'm going to take your grandma's tip.
1: Yeah, just do like old sour cream containers or whatever.
0: Yeah. Mm-hmm.
1: Delicious.
0: Oh, I love that. Thank you, Simon.
2: I love that.
0: Let me know, how do you store your berries? 514-566-9066. Karen Ann in St. Adele saying, I keep my strawberries in the plastic food storage containers that they come in, although I always put a piece of paper towel or some cotton at the bottom. Although last week, my mom said that she learned that keeping strawberries in a glass jar in the fridge is the best. I tried it. It definitely works great.
2: Oh, that's
0: so
2: a good tip.
0: Glass containers. Yeah, I guess you want something that seals really well where you're not getting any air in.
2: We tend to keep ours in the Quebec boxes, you know, the little cardboard boxes.
0: Yeah.
2: They come in. We don't wash them right away, put them in the fridge, and because they really don't, I mean, and then we eat them
0: right away.
2: And it's so delicious.
0: I think that's key. Don't wash them right away. I think as soon as you wash them, that has to be, you know, immediate consumption once it's washed.
2: Yes.
0: I think so.
2: Immediate consumption is also good, too. Good way to store them is in your stomach.
0: That's it. It's true.
2: we've got serious slowdowns on the Metropolitan, and it's just crowds. Although I'm noticing just a couple of stalled cars. They're quite, and they're packed around that area, around the Langelier point, and it opens up again around the Le Corder point, opens up, but then slows all the way down from Saint-Laurent, and it's tightly packed in there, right down to the St. Croix point. And after that, it's fine. And even the inbound side, not too bad. We're not looking at a peaked rush hour yet, or maybe we are. Who knows? You know, that's the thing about traffic. There's no predicting it. It really is a situation such as with the Mercier Bridge. We don't know if over the next 2 weeks it's going to be crazy traffic. I personally think yes, that one lane will cause a lot of dilemma, and people will be stuck in traffic and very frustrated. But one of the alternatives they've thought of, or the alternate routes, is with, of course, using the Victoria Bridge. They will have mitigation measures during rush hours coming into town and going out of town and the various rush hours.
0: It is 4:40. Thanks so much for joining us here on Let's Go. I'm Sabrina Marindola. Now, 50 years to the day after making its world debut, Montreal's Olympic Stadium, we learned today, is getting a makeover. The Quebec government has given the green light to modernize the inside of the stadium. So this project, 50 years after the Olympic Stadium opened for the opening of the Olympic Games, this project now includes refurbishing the stands, creating VIP boxes and premium spaces. Also, it includes upgrading the restrooms and food concession stands. Now, the renovations are expected to be completed by 2028, just in time for the stadium's planned reopening. Now, the goal is to host large-scale shows and sporting events as well, and it might also become the new home, perhaps, for CF Montreal. CF Montreal is in need of a field with a closed roof in order to accommodate the MLS MLS new winter schedule. So here is what some Montrealers had to say about this news, the Quebec government greenlighting this renovation project for the Big O.
3: I mean, how much is going to cut for the city, but like, as long as it can bring something fun for the city and some nice cultural impact, it's going to be a good thing, I think. It's a staple in Montreal, and I think it should stay up. Like, it's been there for like quite a long time now. Don't see the reason to demolish it right now, so yeah.
4: When people ask me, where do you live? I say I live next to the Olympic Stadium. I'm super proud of it. I'm actually a member of the gym inside the stadium. Look, as much as it's kind of the symbol of Montreal, and we love it as a symbol of Montreal, it feels like we're constantly putting money into it, and it feels like we have so many other problems that need to be addressed. The roads are a mess. Everything is such a mess in the city. We're so out of money. Garbage collection should be a priority. Unfortunately, as much as I'm a member and I want it to be nice, I would also like infrastructure to be more important than a renovation on a symbol.
5: All of this money should be put in helping the talented artists that we do have here and get them more visibilities and help them.
6: Spend more money on the Olympic Stadium, no problem. But just bring back the expos. That would be fun.
0: There you go. Bottom line, bring back the expos. Okay, joining me now is Moshe Lander, senior lecturer in economics at Concordia University and also an expert on sports economics. And he joins us now to talk more about this. Moshe, good afternoon. Welcome back to the show.
7: Hello.
0: Moshe, what do you think of this news here? Quebec giving the green light to modernize the Big O.
7: Oh, can't we just tear down the stadium already? Like, they're spending $870 million fixing the roof. Now they're going to fix the ashtray portion of it, and they don't have a tenant. I know you said
0: I've heard it called the bowl, not the ashtray. You call it the ashtray?
7: I call it the ashtray, but yeah, we could call it whatever. It just looks like an ashtray with a dome over top. But, you know, look, they don't have a tenant. That's the biggest problem. And so even if you put the soccer team in there, that's 17 games a year. That still leaves 348 other days of the year. How many Taylor Swift concerts do they think are coming? The World Cup is just about to leave North America, so there's not even going to be soccer there for that. And if they think that they're somehow going to go for the Olympics in the 2040s, heaven help us all. It's not like they didn't learn their lesson from the 1970s. They want to repeat it on a larger scale.
0: Could this be a case, though, of build it and they will come? I mean, they can't come for sure if we don't have the venue. You know, is it the other way around? If you build it, you will attract it?
7: No, nobody's coming. That's the problem. There's nobody to come. I know in that last clip, the person said, bring back the Expos. I will tell you, the Expos are not coming back. There's no baseball that's coming back to Montreal. It's not happening. Major League Baseball is going to expand by two teams. Montreal will not be one of them. And Major League Baseball has been fantastically clear. They will not play in Olympic Stadium, period, full stop. Not if you renovate it, we might come back and play. They will not play in that location, period. So what's going to go there? There's no NFL team that's coming. There's no Major League Baseball there. The Montreal Canadiens would never play in a stadium that big. So you're kind of out of options at that point. And like I said, you know, fine, you want to have large scale concert events, but there's not that many of them in the world that are going to come to Montreal to justify.
0: Well, if you just look recently, though, like, you know, Beyonce, Bruno Mars didn't come, but he played in Toronto. Taylor Swift didn't come, but played in Toronto and Vancouver. I mean, just in the last year, I can name a few off the top of my head.
7: There's 10 dates. What do we do with the other 330 dates that we now have sitting idle, right? Like, there's just not enough of them to fill that space. And that's the problem, is just there's not enough stuff. And look, to fix the bowl or the ashtray or whatever else you want to call it, that itself is going to easily push it to over $1 billion. And if you remember, you and I spoke about the roof repairs. And back then I was saying, just tear it down. And remember, the argument from the city and the province was it would cost a few billion dollars to knock it down. Well, they're now going to spend over a few billion dollars to keep it standing. So the argument then that they couldn't have knocked it down in the first place seems a little bit incorrect to me. And that would have been the correct decision. David Sampson, the former president of the Montreal Expos, and the Bronson family know exactly that if you ever have any hopes of baseball in Montreal, it's in the Peel Basin. So this is just throwing money after nostalgia. And that was one of the clips from the listeners that you played.
0: Yeah, said exactly it's a symbol of Montreal.
7: Not at the expense of $2 billion of taxpayer money when they have $10 billion deficits and no path towards how to manage the economy. So, you know, it's not like we're awash in cash and, hey, this will be a fun project. You can buy every Quebecer a little

0: miniature version of Olympic Stadium that they can put on their bookshelf for less than the $2 billion that they're going to spend to keep this thing standing. That's a really expensive price for nostalgia.
1: Well, speaking of the price, because the government's announcement does not include a price tag. So how expensive do you think it might end up being?

0: more expensive because you're going to have to work within the existing infrastructure. So all of the bodies that are buried inside there are going to have to be excavated, renovated, and fixed up. And that's going to make it much more expensive. And of course, you know full well that the government is going to insist that it's going to use local labor and all of the issues that come with having to deal with the local content that makes Quebec unique in a positive way, but also in a negative way. And so that's going to add to the cost as well. And this government does not have a history of being able to stay within budget. I already mentioned $500 million is now currently $875 million for the roof repair. So they've already run 75% over budget there. You said 2028. I don't believe that for a minute. And so I'll comfortably say $2 billion easily.
1: Moshe, you said, you know, nobody's coming. Okay, what about preventing people from leaving? You know, for CF Montreal, they need a field with a closed roof. Could some of this work, you know, be a way to keep what we already have and then maybe down the road attract more people?
0: Yeah, great question. So the Olympic Stadium seats about 56,000 people, and there's no plans to downsize it because, like you said, they want to have large-scale events. The football club is currently drawing about 20,000 on a good day. And so we're automatically talking about this thing being half empty. If you wanted to build a 25,000 purpose-built soccer facility with a dome, it would have been a fraction of this cost. And you could have put it in a location that would actually make sense where Montreal's can access it easily, say somewhere between the green and the orange lines or between the green and the blue lines or something that would have made it really accessible. Putting it way out there in that part of the island is not particularly accessible. And while people might like it now, they would love it a lot more if they could just come out of their office building and go straight to the game and then go for a drink downtown after before heading back to the West Islands or to the East of the Island or to Laval or Brossard or wherever they want to go. So,
1: It's on the Metro Green Line. It's right underground. You don't have to go outside in winter. Why is that not accessible?
0: It is accessible, but you're asking for 25,000 people to go one way, and that's making it more difficult. And so, again, it's not the way that modern stadiums are designed. There's a reason why the Forum was relocated to downtown as the Bell Center. Like, that's the way that stadiums are designed these days. Putting it out in the east part of the island was always a political exercise from the very outset, but it also fits in with the 20th century mentality. If you build it on the outskirts of town and hope that people just come like lemmings and then turn around and go back where they came from, modern design is you build it where people are so that you have this multi-purpose environment where you can live, play, and enjoy the experience as well as where you work. And so it's the wrong site to try and continue to maintain.
1: Moshe, I'm an EastEnder. That's where I am. There are some people there. There are people who are taking in the planetarium and the biodome and the Big O. It's all there. It's all in one place. But Moshe, so, you know, just before we go here, is there any scenario you think we're investing this much? And again, we don't know the price tag, but, you know, according to your estimates, you're saying a couple of billion. Investing this much in a stadium, is there any scenario where you think it would make sense?
0: Yeah, if a private company came forward and said, we'll build it, then, hey, I have zero problem with it. But remember, you said kind of the if you build it, they will come attitude. Take a look at what's up the road in Quebec City. They built a hockey arena and thought that they will come. And instead, the NHL just laughed in their face and said, thanks for building it. You actually increased the franchise value of the other franchises that are now able to get new arenas for their teams because we can always dangle Quebec City in front of them. Major League Baseball is laughing at Montreal today saying, I cannot believe you're going to put money into this. This is going to raise the value of the 30 existing franchises and allow us to get public funds for our existing teams in our existing city.
1: Moshe Lander, thank you so much for this. Always great to chat with you.
0: Have a good weekend.
1: You too. That is Moshe Lander, senior lecturer in economics at Concordia University. He is an expert on sports economics. Let me know, what do you think about the Quebec government saying yes, giving the okay to modernizing the inside of the stadium? The goal here is that this would be done by 2028. You can share your thoughts on the text line 514-566-9066. Renee, texting in saying this Olympic stadium debate, it's been going on since I was a little girl. It's always broken. So much money. How much would it cost to build something that is good and solid and lasts? And maybe we should get our infrastructure in our potholes and our potholes fixed instead first. That is from Renee. You can keep your text coming. Let's go to Lita. She's watching the roads in transit.
2: And you can see the Olympic stadium from everywhere. And

0: And including, you know, even from the Jacques Cartier Bridge, as you head over it, you know, coming into town has been very busy in the past few weeks. Not so bad right now, but you will linger a little bit at the end of the bridge on the Montreal side, on the inbound side. We got a problem. It's with the REM right now, too. It's stopped between Gare Centrale and Panama. And what they're saying is a problem with rolling stock. And that is train lingo for one of them has broken down on the track. So they're working on that. And I'll have more details on that. It has just happened, and people are on those trains. So I'll have more details coming up.
1: Okay, Lita, that's why we have you here live, up to the minute reports from Lita on any incidents that are going on or anything that will slow you down. Lita is on it right now. Let's get the latest business news. Paul McGowan is here from the business desk. Hi, Paul. Good afternoon.
2: Hi, Sabrina.
1: We know that on Monday we're going to have some news about inflation. So what is it that we're expecting to see, do you think?
2: The thinking right now is that inflation likely dipped in June. And as you said, we won't know for sure until Monday. But a Reuters poll of economists suggests that the rate of inflation likely fell below 3%. The caveat, of course, is that the easing of prices in June was based on falling gas prices, which was based on the prospect of an open Strait of Hormuz. Neither of those things is true here on July 17th. And according to Dan McTagg, president of Canadians for Affordable Energy, not much stands in the way of a significant increase in the price of oil.
3: The Strategic Petroleum Reserve around the world and the Strategic Petroleum Reserve in the United States are running low, almost hitting their operational minimums. That means that oil can no longer be talked down or jawboned down. It's likely that oil will resume its trek back in the up and above $100 a barrel this summer and will remain there for quite some time.
2: That means, of course, that gas prices will continue to increase. And as much as June was a bit of a relief, gas prices across the country were still 32 cents higher on average than in June 2025.
1: Okay, let's move on to a big event happening this weekend. It's the World Cup. So the big final match between Spain and Argentina, that is happening on Sunday. I believe game time is 3 p.m. And So we are seeing that viewers in the United States so far for this World Cup run, they're choosing not to watch the games on Fox. Where are they watching instead, Paul?
2: They are watching on Telemundo, the Spanish language broadcaster that holds the Spanish broadcast rights in the U.S. And half of World Cup viewers this year have watched at least part of the tournament in Spanish. And, you know, yes, there are lots of Spanish speakers in the U.S., but just 20% of Americans identify as Hispanic. And so the thinking is that it's English speakers who are choosing to watch in Spanish. Now, one of the reasons could be that Telemundo does not break to commercial during hydration breaks. But the other reason is pretty nicely summarized by an old Simpsons clip highlighting the difference between English and Spanish broadcasts.
4: Halfback passes to the center. Center holds it. Holds it. Holds it.
5: Halfback passes to center. Center holds it. Holds it. Holds it.
2: Yeah, the passion, and in particular, the passion of Andres Cantor's overly long goal call appears to be winning people over. And according to CNBC, that split that we're seeing between English and Spanish language viewership could lead FIFA to package those rights together 4 years from now in 2030.
1: Yeah, it's really interesting because I do think some sports lend themselves better in certain languages, or, you know, maybe it's what Kiki is texting, and Kiki saying this, it's really all about the enthusiasm of the sports commentators, and different languages seem to be better suited for certain types of vibes I want. I love to watch soccer in Spanish, just that excitement when they say goal, that is unmatched. Hockey for me has to be in French. Et le but? Yeah, I agree. I love the, you know, le tir et le but. That is classic here in Montreal. And then Kiki goes on to say it's English for football because the plays just make more sense in my non-football head. So yeah, let me know. Do you watch certain sports in certain languages? 514-566-9066. I mean, this is an all Spanish speaking World Cup. I think it's the first in 90 plus years, I believe. And so this is going to be an exciting one between Spain and Argentina. Paul, any predictions?
2: Oh man, I can't. You know what? I should make a prediction. I think it's Argentina. I just think on top of everything else, the advantage of having been there before. You have 17 returning players who know what it's like. They know what they're going to feel. It's just so hard to get a leg up

0: on that.
1: Lita, do you dare make any predictions?
2: Well, I did, actually, already.
1: Oh, because we have a bracket going here at Let's Go. Yeah. Yes.
2: And mine were quite random. I mean, at some point. And I kind of predicted Spain just because. So I'm going to go with that.
1: There you go. You're sticking with Spain. And I randomly picked Argentina. So we will see what happens. Paul, thank you so much. Have a wonderful weekend. And hey, I guess we'll talk inflation on Monday.
0: Sounds good. Thanks, Sabrina.
1: Okay, chat then. That is Paul McGowan from the CBC Business Desk. By the way, you're free to send in your predictions if you wish for the World Cup. Where are you taking in the action? And will you be watching? In Spanish or not, you can let me know as well. Lita, over to you. Let's get a look at the roads.
2: I'm going to be watching over a barbecue and looking at the roads right now. They're busy-ish. We've got a lot of traffic right now on the Metropolitan westbound. We have a problem with the rim, and that's between Panama and Gare Centrale, completely down. They're putting in, of course, the extra shuttles.

0: been a miscarriage of justice. Outside the Montreal courthouse today, he said he's glad the matter will be back in front of a judge.
1: It's the better option because everyone will know that I am innocent, that I will be found not guilty by a superior court judge after a new trial, which you know that I am.
0: Jolivet spent 33 years behind bars for the four murder convictions. Iran says it will enter a phase of full-scale offensive operations if U.S. attacks continue for the next few days. The comments come on the seventh consecutive day of U.S. strikes on Iran and Iranian retaliation on Gulf states, Sacha Petrzik reports.
2: One jet after another takes off from U.S. carriers near the Persian Gulf on bombing runs targeting Iran. Hitting highway bridges, says Iranian TV, showing rubble on the southern coast. U.S. President Donald Trump has threatened to destroy civilian infrastructure, though Friday, U.S. Central Command said its targets are all military. As for Iran, it's setting off alarms in Kuwait and Qatar with drones and missile alerts. Both sides seem to be pushing the limits of a poorly defined ceasefire agreement that's left lots of distrust. But the White House insists Iran very much wants a deal and that talks continue very much behind the scenes. Sacha Petrzik, CBC News, Toronto.
0: And that is The World This Hour. For CBC News, I'm Albert Della Talla.
3: Hi, good afternoon. I'm Sabrina Marandola. Welcome to the 5 o'clock hour of the show. Still to come over the next hour, you know him as the voice of the Montreal Canadiens at the Bell Centre. But did you know that he got his start on this day, July 17th, 50 years ago, during the Montreal Summer Olympic Games, when the whole world heard his voice? So we're going to go down memory lane. Michel Lacroix will be my guest coming up in the next 5 minutes. Plus, we'll connect with Duke, more music coming up, and we'll speak to a special artist who's performing tonight at Nuit d'Afrique Festival. So after you hear her here, you're going to want to head down there tonight to catch her live show. That's coming up. Let's do it. Let's go.

0: beautiful day in the city, 25 degrees right now. It's partly cloudy. The wind's starting to pick up. We had calm winds earlier this afternoon. Now they're gusting at 36 kilometers an hour. Nice night tonight, but expect some wet weather for the weekend. I'll tell you exactly when that wet weather is expected to hit. Right now, though, 506. Lita, you are watching what we are calling the construction holiday commute.
1: Yes.
0: Okay, what's happening out there?
1: You know what? It's actually quite controlled where we do have our big problem. And imagine if you're leaving and you have to get home to pack your bag and stuff like that, and you're stuck on the REM right now. It is out between Panama and Côte d'Alies at this point. There's a rolling stock problem. Translate that. There's a train that has stopped on the tracks. And it really is at this point. They have to turn off a lot of the power to get someone into the train to start it up again. So yes, we've got a problem because it just slowed the whole, all the branches, including A4 de Montagne. It has slowed down now at Anse-à-l'Orme. I'll check that in just a couple of moments. That's another notification coming in, but Anse-à-l'Orme is also slow for us right now. And the other two stations, Brossard to Duquartier, are also having problems too. Of course, I mean, the major closure is between Panama and Côte d'Alies, but affecting the rest of the frequency. And people, of course, very frustrated at about this point. And there are trains, though, running between Montpellier, for example, in De Montagne. They're running also from Moifran and Anse-à-l'Orme, but lower frequency at this point. So, hence, platforms are busy. And we also have a problem on the 30 in the westbound direction, just as you head towards Beauharnois area. It's an accident off to the right-hand side. There's a patch of traffic there. No more than 5 minutes. That's a slowdown, though, and it's

0: once you're past the accident, things work well if you're heading out to Valleyfield.
1: Lita, thank you very much. We'll keep checking in with you throughout the hour here as people are heading out on the roads and maybe beginning their summer holidays, as about 200,000 construction employees are off over the next 2 weeks, and you're hoping for good weather. Here's your weather forecast for the weekend. The weekend begins with a few showers, some wet weather, cloudy in the morning. Expect a few showers mid-morning around 10 o'clock or so. There is a risk of a thunderstorm in the afternoon as well, and it's going to be a little cooler tomorrow, a high of 22, but expect muggy conditions, humidex of close to 30. And then on Sunday, the sunshine is back. Comfortable temperatures, high of 24 degrees on Sunday with sunny skies. Well, 50 years ago today marked the start of Canada's first and only Summer Olympic Games. The world's greatest athletes, they were all packed in the Big O, with the ceremony being watched across the world. And you will no doubt remember seeing athletes like Nadia Comaneci, Sugar Ray Leonard, and many more as well. They were all here in Montreal, but turns out that big global event, it was also the stage for some up-and-coming voice talents.
2: 400 mètres, homme, décathlon. Au départ, la quatrième série.
1: Well, we dug through the archives for that one. We dusted that one off. That's from the 76 Olympics. On this day, 50 years ago, do you recognize that voice? It still sounds the same to me. After 50 years, it is none other than Mr. Bell Centre himself, Michel Lacroix. Now, before becoming the in-house announcer of the Montreal Canadiens, Michel Lacroix cut his teeth at the 76 Montreal Summer Olympic Games for the whole world to hear. And Michel Lacroix joins us now. He's live on the line. Michel, good afternoon. Welcome to the show. Thank you so much for joining us.
3: Well, thank you for having me. It's a pleasure. We're going back in time.
1: We really are. We're going to go down memory lane. When you hear that clip of yourself 50 years ago to the day, what goes through your mind?
3: To be honest with you, I think it still amazes me to hear that voice. It's just about the same. I was 23 at the time and getting in the business. And what a great opportunity for the people from our generation to be able to get in a wonderful world with the Olympic Games, a magnificent competition on the international scene. So indeed, I do remember a few things right and left. I was a little nervous at the time because I didn't know exactly what was going on. But and I was sitting with my English counterpart. You probably remember Dave Reynolds.
1: Yes.
3: Well, Dave was right beside me because I was doing French and English versions, and Dave was doing the English parts for all track and field events that were out during the Olympic Games back in 1976. So very good memories. And in the last 2 or 3 weeks, I've been running around looking right and left to all the events we had to announce way back then, because not only did we work at the Olympic Stadium, but we were also asked to work for victory ceremonies or protocol presentations. So it was quite special for me being introduced in the communication world at the time, and only being 22, 23.
1: Yeah, I mean, I wasn't going to ask you to reveal your age, but okay, you know, I imagine, yes, you were quite young at the time. Did you quite grasp, Michel, at the time, you know, just how big the audience was for such a global event? I mean, I think like 2 billion people were listening to you.
3: Yeah, well, let me give you an example. We were doing sound checks at the Olympic Stadium because way back there, early 76, we still had trucks moving around in the building, and the sound system at the Bell Center, but the Olympic Stadium was not that great. So we had to get everything ready for the Olympic Games, and especially the opening ceremony. So we were doing messages right and left, and there was a special advisor called Mr. Arthur Takash. He was from Yugoslavia. And he said, you know what, Michel? If you do a mistake today, it's not that important. But on the first day of track event,

0: comments, remember that there'll be 2 billion people listening to you. So you better be ready and you better be careful.
1: No pressure.
0: From then on, I realized that that was no regional, there were no regional games there, but the Olympic Games.
1: Yeah. Did you have experience prior to this?
0: Basically, and because a good friend of mine, who became a good friend of mine, Larry Eldridge. Larry was the competition director. So he took me under his wing, maybe start of 1974, doing regional and provincial competitions, then brought me on the national level, then the international level. So slowly but surely, I matured, gained experience, thinking, well, we can say this, we could not say that, because track is very special, because you've got to go with races, we've got to go with shot put events, we've got to go with high jump competitions, and they're all happening at the same time. So you do have to be careful not to interfere with the athletes, with the officials, with the TV people. So basically, this is what I learned from 75 to 76 with Larry Eldridge. And indeed, he brought me in and said in 75, if you are ready, let's do it. And this is exactly what happened. In 76, in July, I was ready for the big show.
1: Indeed. And, you know, like you say, what you're describing, there's not much margin of error there. And even in what you do now at the Bell Center, too, there's just no margin of error. You can't, you know, announce the name of another player who didn't score, for example. You have to be on all the time. What memories stick with you 50 years after the fact, Michel?
0: Nervous, but at the same time, when you're nervous, I realize that it can serve you. Because you've got to be more attentive, you've got to prepare your show, you've got to read all your notes. And if I remember my first days in the radio business, it was, we ain't got time, we need to do this fast, so it's take one and goodbye. So you got to be ready. And this is, I think, what I really like the most is being live, because you cannot make any mistakes. This is, for me, so important. So when I announce a goal, it has to be sharp, and you've got to be the best at it. And it's been that way for me, at least for the last 50 years or so.
1: Yeah, it keeps you in the moment when you're live, for sure. You just
0: Absolutely.
1: Have to be present.
0: And be sharp, and that's it. Be sharp, look around, look at the people, look at their reaction, go with the flow, go with the people, go with the game. This is basically what it's all about.
1: Michel, what about the city at that time? What was the vibe? What was happening in Montreal during the Olympics over these 2 weeks in 1976?
0: It was fun. It was really fun, because after the Expo 1967, we knew we were ready for an international event. Even though, I mean, publicity was not that great because of what happened before the games, and even before the boycott of the African nations. But as soon as the games got on, following the opening ceremony, the atmosphere changed. And I've noticed the same situation almost wherever we go for Olympic Games. As soon as we light up the flame, suddenly the city is not the same. The people are happy. They're coming in and out. They're enjoying the moment. And they're finally looking at what they've been working for or waiting for years. I mean, we were kind of lucky because we had great games in Montreal. We were discovering also events like fencing and Olympic wrestling. Some of the events are known basically in high schools or in colleges. But at that time, back in 1976, I mean, swimming was probably our best sporting event. But the rest of the competitions, handball and volleyball and fencing and diving, were not known to the general public. Gymnastics, same thing. So basically, people discovered new sports, new stars. We discovered a great star by the name

0: of Nadia Comăneci in gymnastics, but we could also talk about great athletes in weightlifting and in boxing, like Sugar Ray Leonard's, the Spinks brothers. So we discovered sporting events in a different way because we knew about hockey, we knew about baseball and football, but not much more.
1: Yeah, absolutely. And, you know, I don't know if people are learning today for the first time that you were there during the Olympics with your voice and in people's living rooms. And that has not changed because you are still part of Montrealers, you know, weekly hockey viewing. And you're just in our living rooms all the time. Michel Lacroix, are you doing anything special over the next 2 weeks? Are you marking this 50th anniversary of you know, this milestone for you and your career in these Olympic Games?
0: To be honest with you, I was a little busy today because of the 50th anniversary, but I'm also on RDS because we're covering the British Open right now. And I'll be on the air back tomorrow for a 5-hour show on Saturday and Sunday. And then next week, we're doing the Senior Open. So it keeps me busy golf-wise. Thanks. Thanks for the... Golf is now back in the Olympic family, so I was lucky enough to work for the games in Rio, the games in Tokyo, and in France doing the golf competitions. But now we're going back to the good old British Open, 154th edition at Royal Birkdale.
1: Well, we will be listening. Michel Lacroix, thank you so much. Really a pleasure to speak with you.
0: Well, thank you for having me. Enjoy.
1: Thank you very much. That is Michel Lacroix, who has been the in-house announcer of the Montreal Canadiens since 1993, and he worked as an announcer during the 1976 Summer Olympic Games. As you heard, very busy to mark this anniversary, but taking a moment here to mark it today on this day back in 1976, July 17th, it was the opening of the Montreal Summer Olympic Games. Lita, over to you.
2: So exciting. Right now, we've got a lot of road issues. Metropolitan, for example, the westbound direction. We have a problem, and I'm just studying the camera. That's an accident. It's at Lacadie, and there's only one lane open at this point. We also have one on the eastbound side, a problem that is on the eastbound side through the Decarie interchange. We have huge problems right now in the REM. All branches are slow, and there is a portion of it that is completely stopped. That is between Panama and Côte de l'Ouest. As a matter of fact, it's called a rolling stock issue, meaning there's a broken down train on the tracks. They couldn't get it started. They actually evacuated the riders and they had to walk on the tracks. So we're looking into this problem. We've reached out to the REM. They at this point have not gotten back to us yet. There are slowdowns on every branch from Brossard right through to Bois-Franc. And again, it's completely stopped between Panama and Côte d'Ivoire, but slow on the rest of the branch.
1: Okay, well, if you are stuck there, we're going to help you out. We're going to distract you with some music. We'll get you up and dancing. In fact, you only have a few days left to catch the Nuit d'Afrique Festival. It wraps up on Sunday. So our Duke Eatman, he's live from the corner of Saint Laurent and Clark, and you should get there tonight. Get there soon because you'll want to catch this diva live.

0: And that lady that you're referring to walked in here and everything just stopped. Everything just stopped. Everybody just looked over and they said, you know what? That's the great Lorraine Classen right there. She's going to take to the TV stage, 8:15 tonight. We're actually in front of a lot of Quebec stage and some great music happening here. This is the biggest world music festival in all of North America. And this young lady here has been a part of it from the beginning. She's been a part of Montreal for several years. It's my honor and privilege again to welcome to Let's Go, Miss Lorraine Classen. Lorraine, how you doing?
1: I am fabulous. I'm wonderful. How are you doing? You're looking lovely. I wish people could see how handsome you look. You're looking so lovely.
0: Thank you, Lorraine, but I was coming to see you, so that's why I did it. And you look splendid. You look absolutely beautiful, and that hat is to die for. And I love the earrings. You look incredible. Are you ready for tonight?
1: I am so excited. And the reason I'm also excited, the weather is perfect. So many friends have written to me, say they're going to be coming to see me.
0: You have friends from South Africa coming?
1: They are right here. Louis and his wife, Sally Mkoteni, flew in yesterday, all the way from South Africa. And they wanted to be part of this because they've actually heard CBC Radio. I've shared this information with them, and they kept their word. So that's how the kind of friends that I have would come from so far away. But those right here in our community in Montreal, thank you for your support as well. Looking forward to perform.
0: Now, you relocated to London, Ontario, a few years ago. But Montreal seems to always have a special place in your heart. You usually perform one or two shows here a year. Is it still the number one place for you to do your thing?
1: Montreal will never leave me. Montreal, c'est collé dans mon peau, as we say in French. It's a part of who I am. This is where I grew up as an artist. This is where I was appreciated. This is where I met the community of arts and culture. It's here. So it's like coming home. Every time I'm coming home and it's going into somebody's living room. CBC is like walking into my own little space, my own little living room where you're feeling welcomed. So I'm very appreciative of the time CBC always make to host me and to welcome me.
0: Well, it is our privilege, our honor, and our pleasure. But the people here, everywhere you go, they seem to love you as well. And I mean, aside from your talent, your infectious charisma and personality, why do you think this city has been in love with you from the beginning?
1: I think Montreal is such a cosmopolitan city. Right now, as we're talking and we're having this interview, we're looking outside.
0: Isn't this a beautiful sight?
1: The sight is incredible. People are showcasing their art because people always focus on music, but festivals is not just about the singers and the dancers. It's all about all what I'm witnessing right now.
0: It's about people.
1: It's about people. And so I'm very much excited about it. And because it's so much different nationalities that I hear, different styles of music, I wouldn't want to be anywhere else, particularly today.
0: Lorraine Classen is going to be performing a free show tonight on the TV stage, 8:15 p.m. And she, you know, told me before, she's always on time. Because we were going on the air, we went on the air a little bit after 5. I asked you to come for 4:30. She said, why'd you ask me to come so early? I said, you're a musician. She goes, not me. I'm always on time.
1: No, I am always. It's very important. I'm always on time. And those who know me, even when I used to produce my shows, I would start the show on time. And some people will come late and be so surprised that it's already intermission. I'm like, no, out of respect for people who paid money to be on time, be on time.
0: I have to share a personal anecdote before we go to Wake Up Mama. I love that track. So one of my all-time favorite bass players was Paul Simon's bass player on the Graceland album. Incredible musician from South Africa. And you had shared a story with me a couple of years ago that he asked for your hand in marriage from your mother. Am I lying or am I telling
1: you? Yes, no, it's the truth. Bakiti Kumalo, yeah, he's...
0: You turned him down.
1: Of course I turned him down.
0: Sabrina, you know what she did? She called him on the phone. And she says, this young man from CBC wants to talk to you. And I said, you're my all-time... one of my all-time favorite bass players. I said, I've been in love with your style of playing since Graceland came out. I was 18. I said, by the way, did you really ask for Lorraine's hand in marriage? And he kind of paused for a minute. He didn't say anything. And then he chuckled.
2: I think that's a confirmation.
1: Yeah, I think that will always be our inside joke. But, you know, it's so nice to know that someone thought of you that way and that we still have the same friendship and respect that we have for each other.
0: And you still work with him.
1: Oh, yeah, not as much as I'd love to. What I want to do, Dirk, I want to produce a show here in Montreal where we will bring Bakiti Kumalo.
0: You're going to bring him here?
1: Yes, we're going to bring him here.
0: All right, we're going to hear a track called Wake Up Mama. Tonight, 8:15, TD stage. It's going to be a show to remember. You're doing about 75 minutes, so it's not a little festival thing. Like, you're really doing a full-fledged concert.
1: No, it's going to be a full-blown concert, lots of energy.

0: actions.
1: I definitely want to see her live tonight. What a voice. What a performer. Duke, I'm a little jealous right now. Good afternoon.
2: Good afternoon, Sabrina.

0: strategy, I chose material that I think the folks may like or love. There's going to be a wonderful interaction with the audience. You know, when Lorraine Clarkson performed, it's never about me, myself, and I. It's always trying to engage the audience. They're going to be singing along. I told them to put on their dancing shoes. The weather is perfect. There's a nice little breeze, so it's not hot, hot, hot. So I'm excited.
1: I spoke to Ms. Russo earlier at 3 o'clock. She called you the queen of the New Deaf League. Sabrina doesn't call you the queen of the New Deaf League. She calls you simply the queen.
0: I know. It's this title. It's such a, it's such a, I don't know, an honor to wear a crown. I think it's my turban. When I wear my turbans, people say that's queen-like, you know.
1: All right, we're going to hear Wake Up Mama. Lorraine, have a great show. I'll be watching.
0: Absolutely. Thank you so much for having me. And happy, happy festival, Nuit d'Afrique. Congratulations on your 40th anniversary of show business. We are all still standing.
1: All right, Sabrina, let's hear some of her music.
2: Lorraine Clarkson, Wake Up Mama. Catch her live tonight at the TD stage at 8:15.

0: Let's go to Lita for an update. What's happening with the Ram, Lita?
1: Still down, and apparently it's going to be down for at least another 10 minutes. They're trying to get it back up and running. We had a stalled out train in the Nuns Island area. That should be out of the way shortly.
0: This is Let's Go. Your news is next.
2: This is CBC News. Good afternoon. It's 5:30. I'm Simon Nakaneshny with your CBC News for Montreal. Daniel Jolivet says he wants to hear the words not guilty in court. Today, the federal justice minister ordered a new trial for the Quebec man, saying he has reasonable grounds to conclude a miscarriage of justice occurred in his 1994 trial. Jolivet spent 33 years behind bars for four murder convictions. Last year, he was released on bail pending the Justice Ministry's review of those convictions. Outside the Montreal courthouse today, he said he's glad the matter will be back in front of a judge.
3: It's the better option because everyone will know that I am innocent, that I will be found not guilty by a superior court judge after a new trial, which you know that I am, you know.
2: Quebec prosecutors say they will study the evidence in Jolivet's case to determine whether retrying him is in the public interest. It says because of the justice minister's decision, Jolivet is once again presumed to be innocent until proven guilty. Cases of a nasty stomach bug are wreaking havoc in the U.S., and they're on the rise in Quebec. Cyclosporiasis is caused by a parasite that latches onto fruits and vegetables. While it's not as serious as the outbreak in some U.S. states, as Gloria Enriquez explains, it still causes some pretty nasty symptoms.
4: It's the worst diarrhea you've ever had.
5: Jennifer Ronholm is a researcher in agricultural microbiology. She says cyclosporiasis can cause nausea, fatigue, and unlike regular food poisoning, it can last for a long time.
4: And it can cause symptoms for up to 7 weeks, or I guess 7 weeks on average.
5: In Quebec, more than 100 cases have been reported since the beginning of the year, nearly four times more than the same period last year. The majority of cases are believed to be linked to travel, mainly to Mexico. The disease is making headlines for an outbreak in the U.S., affecting more than 1,600 people. American health officials have finally found the cause: shredded lettuce from Taco Bell. They say it all came from one producer in Mexico.
6: Could this field be contaminated?
7: Not in Canada.
5: At McGill University's McDonald campus, Ronholm walks along the rows of curly kale and purple lettuce. Ronholm says Canadian produce has never had the parasite because it's too cold for it to breed here. She also says until U.S. officials settle the issue, she advises people to avoid consuming American and Mexican produce.

0: News. Gloria Enriquez, CBC News, Santander Bellevue.
1: Quebec's forest fire battle is getting a boost from the U.S. and from France. SUPFEU says firefighters are set to arrive today from Maine, New Hampshire, and Connecticut. Meanwhile, more than 40 additional forest firefighters are set to arrive from France on Saturday. There are currently about 180 forest fires burning in Quebec. The Fire Prevention Agency says they are dealing with a significant workload, especially in the northwestern part of the province. The mayor of Westmount says he will contest the allegations against him. Michael Stern has been cited by Quebec's Municipal Commission for 7 alleged ethics violations. He's accused of having behaved in a disrespectful and uncivil manner with city officials and employees. The allegations relate to meetings last April and May. In a statement, Stern says he's a, quote, passionate person and working to implement a change agenda. He says he will not comment further while the matter is under review. Dates for a hearing have not yet been set. Well, the Quebec government has given the green light for more renovations at Montreal's Olympic Stadium. The roof is already being replaced. Now it says the inside will get a makeover. Tourism Minister Amélie Dion says doing so will put Quebec on the world stage for international cultural and sporting events. But with no price tag attached to the work, the project is getting mixed reactions from Montrealers. Kubino Duro has more.
2: On the day the 1976 Games opened in Montreal, 50 years later, Quebec says it's time to give the stadium an upgrade. It says the project will include refurbishing the stands, concessions, bathrooms, and it will add new VIP boxes. Montrealers outside the Big O have mixed reactions.
3: As long as it can bring something fun for the city and some nice cultural impact, it's going to be a good thing, I think.
4: Unfortunately, as much as I'm a member and I want it to be nice, I would also like infrastructure to be more important than a renovation on a symbol.
2: The long-term goal will be to host large-scale shows and sporting events smaller venues like the Bell Sector can't. CF Montreal said it welcomes the news, calling a modern stadium an essential element for the development of pro soccer in Montreal and Quebec. Sports commentator Meeker Guerrier says Montreal needs a venue that can hold 50,000 spectators.
5: What major city in North America doesn't have a major stadium?
2: Quebec's tourism minister says negotiations are still going on with their partners, so no price tag is being released just yet. Work on the stadium roof continues at a cost of $870 million. The goal is to have everything ready inside and out by 2028. Kubino Duro, CBC News, Montreal.
1: And commemorations are underway today to mark the 100th anniversary of the Royal Canadian Legion. Canada Post has issued a new stamp. While in Ottawa, Governor General Louise Arbour took part in a ceremony at the National War Memorial. Since 1926, the Legion has supported veterans and their families. This year, it's offering free membership to anyone who wishes to join, adding 100,000 new members so far. And that was the CBC News.
6: Thank you very much, Simon Akinesny from the CBC Montreal Newsroom. I'm Sabrina Marandola. Lita Polson is here watching your commute for you on this Friday. Simon, any weekend plans? You know, we have Haley Carolyn will be here. She has lots of ideas of things to do this weekend. There's lots going on. Anything on your agenda?
1: I don't have anything planned per se, and I think I'm going to try and keep it that way just because I feel like, it's been a bit of a long week. It's been a busy week. There's a lot going on just in general, and so I feel like maybe I'll try chilling out a little bit. But then again, who knows? I mean, tomorrow it seems like the weather may not be great. So maybe Sunday, if it's sunny, I'll decide to venture out and
6: head outdoors
1: do some fun stuff
6: and enjoy it. Maybe land on a terrace to watch that World Cup final.
1: Right.
6: There's a lot
1: of
6: going on.
1: Of course, I forgot about that. How about you?
6: There you go. You just have plans.
1: Yeah, I have plans now. Okay.
6: Yeah. Possibly heading to the Laurentians over the weekend. Yeah. And spend some family time there. And for sure, probably take in the game as well. I'm curious to see who will take it all home for this edition of the World Cup, but there's lots going on this weekend. Dragon boats, comedy shows. We're going to have ideas for you if you are looking for things to do. Simon, I wish you a wonderful weekend.
1: Have a great trip to the, I don't know if the fire bans and all that are still in effect. I'd have to double check, but I did have people who went up there last weekend. It was beautiful. So
6: yeah, absolutely. And yes, if you are heading out and going camping, do keep in mind there are some bans in some regions on open fires. So no marshmallows on the open fire.
1: You can get
6: just
1: like
6: eat them out of the bag.
1: Get a propane stove.
6: Exactly. Right. There are options. There are alternatives. Simon, we'll chat on Monday. Have a great weekend. Lita, people are

0: trying to get their weekend started. Mm,
1: they are.
0: But you're here to help them out, but hiccup on the REM right now.
1: Yeah, and major problem for a lot of people who were stuck, actually, in a few of the cars. The train breakdown was between Gare Centrale, the train that broke down, not just stopped. They stopped a lot of the other stations, too, but Central Station de Île-des-Serres. And so it disrupted all the passengers. They actually had to get out, get into another train. So they're in safe situation at this point, but it's out still between Panama and Côte d'Alias. They have told me that we'll be back shortly, meaning 10 to 15 minutes. I'm still, 5 minutes just went by the way. So during Simon's News, and that was before then. And I will keep you posted, but it's slow between Brossard and Zuccartier. The other lines between Montpellier and Anse-à-l'Homme also rolling slowly below frequency, and De Montagne to Boisfranc also a very slow situation. Teams are on site. They're trying to help people out at this point. And Sabrina, normally at this time on a Friday, I actually give you what's closed
0: for
1: the weekend.
0: Yes, for the weekend closures.
1: We'll just say in one simple sentence, Mercier Bridge closed, one lane per direction, 2 weeks.
0: There you go. Major congestion expected there. You could take the bridge, but there's only one lane in each direction.
1: Yes.
0: So it's lane reductions, and the Transport Ministry is warning you that it's going to be heavy congestion.
1: One good thing is that trucks during the week, Monday to Friday, will not be permitted during rush hour, so that might help. And the Victoria Bridge will have the lanes directed towards during rush hour, morning rush hour into the city, afternoon rush hour over to the South Shore.
0: Okay, so a few mitigation measures in place there, but something to keep in mind, if you can avoid the Mercier over the next 2+ weeks, then that is something that you should consider. Tonight, 18 degrees. Now, tomorrow, you'll start off the weekend with cloudy skies. Some showers expected with the risk of some thunderstorms in the afternoon, especially if you're in the Laurentians. That's where the risk of thunderstorms is higher. And then for Sunday, looking beautiful, sunny skies, blue skies for you. With we like this temperature, 24 degrees in the mid-20s. That's great for walking around. It's great for maybe taking in some live music. You might want to head to Hochelaga Maisonneuve over the weekend on Sunday, because Hochelaga is getting its very first Balcon Fest. So this is a free one-day musical event. It's a musical festival, and it's happening on Sunday. So the plan is for more than 20 musicians to play on balconies, and it starts at 11 a.m. on Sunday. And if this concept sounds familiar, you may be onto something, because it's inspired by the Porch Fest events that have long been loved through multiple Montreal boroughs. So now there is Balcon Fest in Hochelaga, and the organizer of this festival joins me now in studio, Adrian Cherrier. Adrian, welcome to studio. Thank you so much for coming in.
2: Thank you very much, Sabrina. I appreciate it.
0: How are you feeling about this first edition? It's the inaugural event.
2: I am feeling pumped. I am really excited. We have 20 shows coming up. All the musicians are ready. The hosts are ready, and I'm definitely ready.
0: How did you come up with this?
2: Well, as you've mentioned, the Porch Fest festivals have been going on for several years. NDG has a Porch Fest, and recently Verdun, Nuns Island have their own Porch Fest.
0: Yeah, it's been expanding. It's growing.
2: People
0: love the concept.
2: They do. It's very popular. And so it happens to be a friend of mine who launched the Verdun Porch Fest 2 years ago, and he invited me to try doing the same thing in my community of Hochelaga, and so I just gave it a go. And I've been so impressed at the uptake and the enthusiasm that the local community has had. The artists have been on board, and the hosts have been just clamoring to have people on their board, near their porches.
0: What do you think it is about this concept that just makes people say, yes, sign me up, I'm in?
2: I think it's the fact that getting the community together, having it be citizen-led, so people getting out on the streets or in their backyards, meeting their neighbors, they may or may not know them, or discovering new bands and local talent that they may not be aware of. I think that's really been inspiring for people to participate.
0: I notice, Adrian, you've changed the name. It's not Porch Fest.
2: It is not Porch Fest. It is Balcon Fest, because we are in Hochelaga, and I would say Balcon Fest in French. So I've adapted the formula to the local flavor and also to the shape of our buildings and the architecture.
0: Yeah, absolutely. As people will be playing on the balcony.
2: Exactly. They'll be playing on porches,

0: but also on second and third floor balconies and in several backyards as well.
1: Okay, in the backyards too. What was it like getting people on board saying, hey, can you know, do you mind having a bunch of musicians on your second floor balcony for a little bit of time?
0: I've been very much impressed about how much trust people have had in the whole concept. They have been, I have actually so many bands and so much offering for balconies that it's been difficult to choose who gets what. I would highly encourage anyone who sees one of these festivals come up through their community to participate as well, because I think you'll enjoy meeting your neighbors.
1: Okay, so does that mean, Adrian, for this, you had to consider balcony size, you know, how many musicians, what instruments they have? I mean, how in the nitty gritty do you get here when it comes to putting this together?
0: Now, that's a very good question. So, yes, I did have to factor the size of the balcony, how many musicians each balcony could host, if they had electric hookups or not, because that's important for anyone who's amplified. How many people could be hosted in a backyard, because sometimes there's certain restrictions to the number of people that can fit into one person's private backyard.
1: So how did you go about figuring that out?
0: Starting with the Excel spreadsheet and mapping everything out. I mean, that's your baseline.
1: Yeah.
0: But I also used some online tools to be able to do those pairings and matchings that seemed to make sense.
1: Okay. And so people can take this in as of 11 o'clock. I understand there's been a very last minute change in the date. This was set for Saturday.
0: It was set for Saturday originally, but we're predicting storm
1: yeah,
0: weather.
1: Yeah, the weather doesn't look like it'll cooperate tomorrow.
0: Exactly. So we've done a last minute change. We've moved it to Sunday. So far, everyone is confirmed. So we're maintaining the same schedule, but just moving it to Sunday.
1: Okay, so if I'm, say, I live in Hochelaga and I'm open to this, what's in it for the homeowner, the, you know, the person lending out their balcony? You have to have, like, you know, access to bathroom? Do you have to have water breaks? What's involved here?
0: We're only asking homeowners to allow musicians to play on their balconies or porches or backyards. Some people have actually gone an extra mile and they're setting up backyard lights or tentage. I think I have one host who's been making hot dogs all day. So it really varies. But the minimum that we're asking is, can you host a band? And if so, that's it. We're not providing bathrooms, and we're not going to be blocking off streets either. Just expecting people to be able to circulate freely along the sidewalks.
1: Yeah, okay. So give us the perimeter, because I know it goes like as far east almost into St. Leonard. And what's your boundary here where people can see some bands?
0: I would say that if you stay within the Hochelaga area, as far east as Pinef is kind of the main core, but we have also some satellite events. So people that may not be in the core of Hochelaga, but have also decided to participate. And so I really recommend that anyone go see our website, balconfest.com, to check out the full map and schedule.
1: Okay. And yes, I was on the website earlier. It's pretty detailed. It looks pretty slick. You put that together as well, Adrian?
0: I did. I put that together.
1: Okay.
0: I can say that in the last few years, it's become significantly easier to do that for one person. You know, a few years ago, this wouldn't have been possible, but now with technology, yeah. You can actually...
1: And some savviness.
0: Hopefully. It's worked out so far.
1: Adrian, so what have you gotten out of this experience so far?
0: I've gotten to meet people. I made some new friends. I've gotten to meet several new neighbors. I've got to discover many new bands. And I just enjoy organizing community events. This is the first time I do something for Hochelaga or for the citywide or borough-wide. But I like hosting events, and this happens to be a bigger one.
1: Okay, I have a feeling that this is the first edition, but something tells me it's not the last edition. Just from your energy and the way you're speaking, I feel like this is just launching. This is just the start.
0: I would say that if at the end of this, people leave with enthusiasm for perhaps a 2027 edition, I think that would qualify as success.
1: Yeah, something tells me we won't have to twist your arm to do it either again. Adrian Sherry, thank you so much. Enjoy the weekend. Enjoy the day on Sunday. Balconfest begins at 11 o'clock.
0: Thank you, Sabrina.
1: Adrian Charrier, organizer of Balconfest Hochelaga. So Sunday is the date. The weather is looking great. Blue skies, 24 degrees. The first bands start at 11 a.m. But as you heard, 23 bands will be playing around the borough on people's balconies, porches, even some backyards, and some homes.

0: homeowners getting very into it. They'll fire up the grill too. So it's going to be a fun one to walk around Hochelaga this weekend, Lita.
1: Oh, lots of fun. And looking forward to that. Looking forward to getting to the weekend. Tough if you're a REM rider. Right now, we still have it down between Papineau and Gare Centrale. Seems to be

0: All Tang branches are very slow right now on the REM problems. We also have a big accident in the Saint-Hyacinthe area on the 20 westbound right now. Lengthy delays of almost a kilometer, and over on the 40 westbound at Henri Bourassa, a vehicle on fire. So it suddenly turned out to be not an easy afternoon, early evening.
1: Thank you very much, Lita. Well, you might want to head to Hochelaga to take in some of that festival. Balcon Fest, Hochelaga is happening on Sunday, but there's lots going on in the city. If you haven't made plans yet, don't worry. We've got you covered. Let's Go researcher Haley Carolyn has been keeping an eye on what's going on this weekend, and she's here now in studio with some ideas for you. Haley, happy Friday.
2: Happy Friday. How are you?
1: I'm doing well. I'm ready for the weekend, and you have some recommendations for people. So what do you suggest people check out for the weekend?
2: Yeah, I looked around. The first thing that I saw was the Chudem Festival. It's on now. That's a night market that celebrates Montreal's Vietnamese community. It will feature food stalls as well as live cultural performances. I heard from one of the organizers of the festival, Charles Nguyen, this morning, and he told me there's not going to be any shortage of food there.
3: Loads and loads of it. About 80 plus dishes are being offered. A special a lamb roll, basically rolled into lalot leaves that's grilled on charcoal. That you have to definitely have to try. There's the bánh xèo, which is essentially a Vietnamese crepe. And there's the mini versions of it also, like I'm showing in the palm of my hand. And there's the typical Vietnamese iced coffee. But there's another version with actually salt on it, the same way as you would add salt onto dark chocolate. And there's egg coffee also. So anyways, there's tons and tons of dishes.
1: I am a fan of the salt, I have to say, and it cuts a little bit of the bitterness. So yeah, it's a nice combo.
2: Yeah, it's great for when it's hot out. It's so refreshing. He also told me there's going to be several talks, including on hybrid Quebecois-Vietnamese identities and also on how to bridge generational divides. Nguyen said there will also be lots of fun and games.
3: An organization called Super Boat People. We're doing a little bit of a family feud situation where, you know, like, let's say you have the Nguyens versus the Trans. it's going to be a little quiz game, basically, based on what the survey says. What's important is for people to get a feeling that, you know, this is a place where, yeah, it's $5, but, you know, for less than the price of a ticket to go to the movies, you can do so much more. Travel to Vietnam without having to travel to Vietnam.
2: The festival is going to run until Sunday at Peel Basin along the Lachine Canal. Entry is free for those wearing áo dài, the traditional Vietnamese garment.
1: Okay. So a little dress code can get you in free of charge. I like that. Travel to Vietnam without traveling to Vietnam. So no jet lag to deal with. It's right here in our city. Okay, let's look at sports for a second here, Haley, because we know there's the FIFA final that's happening on Sunday. But what else is going on in the sports world?
2: This weekend is the annual International Dragon Boat Festival. 270 teams will gather in what will be the largest dragon boat racing event ever held in Montreal. Matt Roberts is one of the organizers of that event. I spoke to him today about what people can expect to see.
4: Each team here is going to compete in three separate distances. So there's the real sprint, which is 200 meters, which takes a little under a minute. Then there's the 500 meters, which takes a little under 2 minutes, around 2 minutes, a little over 2 minutes. And those happen in a straight line. And then the third distance is really entertaining to watch and participate in is 2,000 meters, where you race in an oval. And you race it, when you're racing in a straight line, you race six lanes. So you can just imagine six lanes across, straight line, start to finish. On the 2,000 meters, you're racing in that oval, but you can be up to 13 teams racing at the same time. There's overtaking, there's turns. It's a little bit like NASCAR on the water. There might be a crash here and there. Not that I'm encouraging that, or, you know, we want to keep things safe, but it is kind of fun to watch the boats racing so close to each other.
1: Oh, that's nerve-wracking.
2: Yeah, exciting, yeah, but nerve-wracking.
1: Absolutely. Okay, yes, in an oval for the Dragon Boat. I have not seen that before, so that's interesting.
2: Yeah, it sounds really great. Those races start today, and they're going to go until the end of the day Monday. They're happening at the Olympic Basin of Parc Jean-Drapeau.
1: Okay, talk about elbow grease there. Get those arms ready to row. This week also, it was the start of the Just for Laughs Festival here in Montreal. I mean, it's a staple here in the city.

0: What's happening?
1: Yeah, it's a big one, but it's not just that one. There's another part of the festival off JFL, which is reserved for the emerging artists, not just the big names we know from JFL. One of those emerging artists is French comic Camille Laurent, who will be performing her first stand-up show. That's at 8:30 on Saturday at St. Catherine Theatre. There's also going to be free outdoor shows from the main program at Place des Festivals. The show today starts at 8 p.m. at the Lotto Quebec stage. It's hosted by Justin Morissette and features four stand-up sets. It's first come, first serve, so do plan to arrive as soon as you can.
0: Okay, yeah, there you go. A lot of free programming that's happening outside. The weather's looking good for it this weekend, especially on Sunday. Before you go, Haley, why don't you leave us with something from the arts scene?
1: Yeah, right now you can vote for your favorite public art installation. Montreal has a lot of those, and it's with the CODA Awards, a prize that celebrates commissioned public art from around the world. This year, Quebec has six of Canada's nominations. One of those is Parallels. That's an interactive light installation on the plateau that lets you control sounds and projections by touch. You can vote for your favorite installation on CODA's websites until the end of July. And to hear more about that, tune in to All in a Weekend tomorrow at 7:30 in the morning to hear a conversation with Tony Sykes, the co-founder of the group that organizes the awards.
0: Okay, no shortage of things going on. Haley, Carolyn, thank you so much for this. Have a wonderful weekend.
1: Thank you. You too.
0: I'll see you next week.

0: one is called The Situation, and she will be playing at Balcon Fest, Hochelaga. So that is happening on Sunday, and you can catch her playing on a balcony. She's set to play on Davidson Street near De Rouen at 4 o'clock. Let's get a last look at your commute on this Friday from Lita.
1: Still problems with the REM still down between Gare Centrale and Panama. Sabrina, the airport, we still have a 30-minute delay for Highway 20. That's that ramp. So that's 30 plus 3 hours, right? And 45 minutes for Côte d'Elias. That ramp is very slow also. And REM, late opening tomorrow. It only starts at 7:30. Same thing for Sunday. And Sabrina, I want to wish you a great weekend.
0: Oh, you too, Lita. Have a wonderful weekend. With the start of construction holiday, Aéroports de Montréal is urging you

0: in 1994. Minister Sean Fraser said he found reasonable grounds to conclude that a miscarriage of justice likely occurred in the case of Daniel Jolivet. Jolivet served 33 years in prison for the shooting deaths of two men and two women in Brossard. He's always maintained his innocence. Quebec prosecutors will now study the evidence in the case to determine whether retrying him is in the public interest. And Quebec's forest fire fight is getting a boost from the U.S. and France. The SUPFEU says firefighters are set to arrive today from Maine, New Hampshire, and Connecticut. Meanwhile, more than 40 additional forest firefighters are said to arrive from France on Saturday. There are currently about 180 forest fires burning in Quebec. The agency says they're dealing with a significant workload in the northwestern part of the province. Now, taking a look at the weather forecast from Environment Canada. In Montreal, increasing cloudiness after midnight, then a 30% chance of showers overnight, the low 18. Tomorrow, a few showers, risk of a thunderstorm in the afternoon, high 22. For Quebec City, increasing cloudiness after midnight, the low 13. Showers tomorrow, 19 degrees, the high. In Sherbrooke, increasing cloudiness after midnight, the low 12. Tomorrow, a few showers, risk of a thunderstorm in the afternoon, the high 22. And for Gaspé, clearing this evening, the low 11 degrees. Chance of showers late tomorrow afternoon, 25, the high.
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6: Hello, I'm Neil Kirksall.
7: Good evening, I'm Chris Howden. This is As It Happens. Tonight.
6: In a haze, a wildfire forced them to evacuate this week, and now members of White Sand First Nation are anxiously waiting to hear what's become of their community.
7: Trials and tribulations. The Trump administration takes aim at the International Criminal Court and a Canadian judge who works there. One of her friends says she's paying a professional and personal price for doing her job.
6: A guide through the fog of war. After his son died fighting for Ukraine, a New Brunswick man is launching an organization to help other families of foreign fighters who've been captured, killed, or have gone missing.
7: Crash and Burnham. In the UK, Labour eagerly turns the page on the disastrous Keir Starmer era by confirming Andy Burnham as the new leader of the party and soon the country.
6: Biohazard. A technology reporter embarks on an investigation of the author who published a biography of her that was written by AI, a book that is nothing more than a slap in the face.
7: And putting the rancid in entrancid, our guest was overwhelmed to finally see and smell an elusive monkey that lurks in Congolese rainforests, pursing its bright orange lips and emitting a unique and unavoidable odor. As it happens, the Friday edition, radio that does the funky monkey.

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1: Hi, I'm Sonali Karnik. Tomorrow and all in a weekend, we'll get the details about the Twist Fiber Festival near Montebello. Now's the time to sign up for their workshops for all kinds of fiber crafts, from felting to artisanal fabric dyeing. Also, we'll speak with two professional soccer players to get their take on the FIFA World Cup final between Argentina and Spain. And if you can't go to a therapist, we'll have two comedians from the show, Better Than Your Therapist. That's all in a weekend Saturday.
0: The CBC News is next. In an hour, it's Ideas with Nahla Ayed.
2: With one single press, buttons allow you to exert your will upon the world. What happens when every command is reduced to just a single push of a button? Coming up on Ideas.
3: This is CBC News. It's 7 o'clock. I'm Sudha Krishnan with the CBC News from Montreal. Canada's justice minister is ordering a new trial for a Quebec man convicted of four murders in the 1990s. Sean Fraser says he found reasonable grounds to believe there may have been a miscarriage of justice. Paula Dan Perez has more.
4: Daniel Jolivet welcomed the news with tears in his eyes. He served 33 years in prison for the shooting deaths of two men and two women in Brossard. He has always maintained his innocence. Now he says a new trial would give him a chance to prove to the court and to society as a whole that he didn't commit the murders he was found guilty of.
5: It means freedom. It means finally, I got what I wanted.
4: It was Jolivet who applied for a conviction review. The federal justice minister says that during that review process, new information was discovered, which was not known to the courts during the initial trial and the appeal. The ministry notes that is not a decision about Jolivet's guilt or innocence. Now, Quebec's Crown Prosecution Service will analyze the evidence to determine whether a new trial is in the public interest. The Crown says that Jolivet once again benefits from the presumption of innocence regarding the alleged offenses. Paulette Diane Perez, CBC News, Montreal.
3: A Montreal man is dead and another person remains missing after two people fell into the St. Lawrence River near Marsuie in the Gaspé region. The Sûreté du Québec says emergency services were called at about 8:15 a.m. about two people in distress in the water. The two were fishing from a rocky shelf when one of the two lost footing and fell into the water. The second person attempted to help and was also swept away by the current. Provincial police say one of the victims, a man in his 30s from Montreal, was discovered by search teams this morning. The Canadian Coast Guard, local firefighters, and volunteers are joining a police boat and helicopter in the search. The second person is still missing. The mayor of Westmount says he will contest the allegations against him. Michael Stern has been cited by Quebec's Municipal Commission for seven alleged ethics violations. He's accused of having behaved in a disrespectful and uncivil manner with city officials and employees. The allegations relate to meetings last April and May. In a statement, Stern says he is a, quote, passionate person and working to implement a change agenda. He says he will not comment further while the matter is under review. Dates for a hearing have not yet been set. The Quebec government has given the green light for more renovations at Montreal's Olympic Stadium. The roof is already being replaced, and now it says the inside will get a makeover. Tourism Minister Amélie Dionne says doing so will put Quebec on the world stage for international, cultural, and sporting events. But with no price tag attached to the work, the project is getting mixed reactions. Here's Corbino Duro.
6: On the day the 1976 Games opened in Montreal, 50 years later, Quebec says it's time to give the stadium an upgrade. It says the project will include refurbishing the stands, concessions, bathrooms, and it will add new VIP boxes. Montrealers outside the Big O have mixed reactions.
7: As long as it can bring something fun for the city and some nice cultural impact, it's going to be a good thing, I think.
8: Unfortunately, as much as I'm a member and I want it to be nice, I would also like infrastructure to be more important than a renovation on a symbol.
6: The long-term goal will be to host large-scale shows and sporting events smaller venues like the Bell Sector can't. CF Montreal said it welcomes the news, calling a modern stadium an essential element for the development of pro soccer in Montreal and Quebec. Sports commentator Meeker Guerrier says Montreal needs a venue that can hold 50,000 spectators.
9: What major city in North America doesn't have a major stadium?

0: Quebec's tourism minister says negotiations are still going on with their partners, so no price tag is being released just yet. Work on the stadium roof continues at a cost of $870 million. The goal is to have everything ready inside and out by 2028. Kubino Duro, CBC News, Montreal.
1: 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Here is your Environment Canada weekend weather forecast in Montreal. 18 and a chance of showers tonight. Tomorrow, 22 and a chance of thunderstorms in the afternoon. Sunday, 24 and sunshine in the Quebec City region. 13 and partly cloudy tonight. Tomorrow, 19 and showers on Sunday. 21 and a mix of sun and cloud. In the eastern townships, 12 and increasing cloudiness tonight. Tomorrow, 12 and a few showers. And on Sunday, 22 and periods of rain. And in the Gaspé region, 11 and partly cloudy.
2: Hello again and welcome back. I'm Neil Kirksall.
3: And I'm Chris Howden. This is As It Happens, the Friday edition, part two. Coming up.
2: 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After his son was killed fighting for Ukraine, a New Brunswick father spent months trying to find out what happened. 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